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5: 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Our number, 877-381-3811, 877-381-3811. Let me pick up where I left off. So my stepson David, they sent out invitations, of course, to a number of people from all over the world. In the United States, in Australia, in Africa, other places, in Israel. And so they don't have a registry. People are asking them, family, all over the world asking. And so he points out, we're not going to do a registry, but if you want to make a financial gift, those can be accepted and so forth, and you know. Politico, Adam Wren, accuses him of illegally soliciting, what was it, honey? Illegally soliciting money from Israelis. He wasn't soliciting anything from anybody. He wasn't soliciting money or gifts from Israelis. He was responding to inquiries from family members who said, are you registered somewhere? We'd like to get you a gift. And when he responded as he did, he sent it to a larger list on his email list to include all the guests accidentally rather than just to the family and close family members. But either way, it doesn't matter. He wasn't soliciting anything from anybody. Then this guy, Adam Wren, goes to quote-unquote anonymous intel experts, like he says a CIA intel operative, and we don't know that he actually did, who says this clearly is a violation of his classified, you know, that of his classification that he received, you know, to receive secret information. It's a what? It violated what? First of all, the criminal act was whoever they spoke to who gave away the fact of his clearance. That's number one. It's public that he's got top secret clearance now, thanks to Politico. Not me. So that's a crime. But not a single name source for anything. Nothing. So he didn't receive anything from anybody. He didn't solicit anything from anybody. Now they're talking about whether or not he should be able to keep his secret classification. And Phil Klein wrote a piece at National Review that I posted where he says, you know, this happens because the guy's a Jew. It's on Yom Kippur. Oh, yeah. The story comes out on Yom Kippur when everything's shut down. He's an Orthodox Jew. So he's not active on the Internet. He's not reading all of his emails and so forth. So Politico timed it knowing full well that it would take him, if he chose to respond, 24 hours. But I'm not an Orthodox Jew, even though I'm a practicing Jew. And I did respond. And not only did I respond, the ambassador, Huckabee, responded with absolute brilliance. Absolute brilliance. Now, he also pointed out to the ambassador that, as did I, that David's been attacked for a meeting with Pollard. Tucker Carlson has pushed that lie. And it was cited by Politico's Adam Wren. He had nothing to do with the meeting with Pollard. As the ambassador pointed out, he had met or bumped into him, that is Pollard. His wife had just passed away. Ambassador Huckabee told Pollard, you know, how sincerely sorry he was for that. Pollard, as the ambassador points out, wanted to meet with him to thank him for the sincere comment. That's what happened, apparently. Pollard leaves. David's in the meeting, says nothing. And Tucker Carlson says he's conspiring with Pollard. Also last week, Tucker Carlson accused him of being involved in the arms sales request to the Israelis from the United States when he wasn't involved in the arms sales request. So I'm trying to explain what's going on here. So Politico takes the most Jew-hating sites like Quincy, the Quincy Institute, basically, unleashes this attack on Yom Kippur, the highest of the holidays, when they know he can't be involved. Lies about what took place, twists it with some headline that suggests he might even be a spy. And all for what? He's getting married? And they choose to attack him weeks before he's getting married? With this yellow journalism? Adam Wren knows every single thing he wrote was a lie, and he twisted it into something it was not. appalling, absolutely disgusting. A young man in his 30s. He's not running around making money. If he wanted to make money, he wouldn't be doing what he's doing. He's doing what he's doing because he's a supporter of the United States, the president of the United States. He's supporting the ambassador. He's supporting our agenda. But he's a Jew, Orthodox, in Israel. You understand? So they attack him on Yom Kippur when he can't even defend himself. But he can't defend himself anyway. He doesn't have a microphone. He doesn't have a website. He's a government official. What's he going to do? So I am. As did Mike Huckabee. Now, I want to say one other thing. There have been many wonderful people who've gone online and have posted a number of things. And I want to thank them. I can't thank them all. There's too many. People he's worked for, people he's worked with, people I never even heard of before, talking about how earnest he is, how when they needed somebody to speak to students, when they needed somebody to go to a funeral, somebody was killed. There he was, David Weiss. He just quietly does his job. And you will not meet a more decent and honorable young man in your life. You won't. He has more integrity in his pinky than this guy, Adam Wrenn, has in his whole life. I want to thank people who stepped up. And I'm going to remember you. Some of whom are quite famous, some of whom are not. But I'm also going to remember people who I've defended over the years, some of whom have claimed to be my closest friends, and I thought were my closest friends, who posted nothing. Zero. I don't expect people to defend me. I don't even ask people to defend me. You read my Wikipedia page, it'll make you sick to your stomach. You wouldn't even recognize who I am. I will defend myself. And I will defend my friends. But when they don't defend my stepson, when even total strangers have, that really strikes you. It really, really strikes you. And of course you can't forget that. But here's the point also. Somebody who received a wedding invitation took that invitation and ran to Politico to try and create a non-controversy, a controversy out of a nothing. Now imagine having a wedding and that person's probably going to be there and not knowing who that person is. But I think I do know who that person is. I think I do. More on that later. But I wanted you to know. I wanted you to know. I wanted you to know because it was in Politico. I can understand why the president wants to ban it. Does that sound like a press operation to you? Politico, they got $8 million laundered through government subscriptions. They said, well, we didn't take any money from there, just subscriptions. Yeah, $8 million laundered through subscriptions, went to Politico, a private corporation. That's okay. That's okay. But when a groom responding to family and some close friends is telling people, no, we're not registered anywhere. If you want to give a gift, you can give a money gift. And so he's accused of soliciting money from Israelis. Sick. Really sick. I'll be right back.
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0: 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Beautiful. Well, ladies and gentlemen, today's program, I think I've told you in plain English what I think about a number of things that are going on. Because I want the country, I want those of us who are patriots, and I want those of us who represent us in Washington and elsewhere, all of us to get our acts together, to stay on focus, to do what needs to be done to win, and not to surrender this great country to this horrible enemy. We salute our armed forces, police officers, firefighters, emergency personnel, truckers, our friends, our ICE friends, the men and women in Ukraine, the men and women in Israel, the men and women in Iran, and you, the men and women of the United States. God bless each of you, and I'll see you tomorrow.
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7: From ABC News, I'm Dave Packer. At the UN General Assembly today, President Trump standing before world leaders, delivering a blunt warning to Iran, warning he'll either make a deal or, quote, annihilate Iran, calling Iran a threat across many presidencies.
8: This was the reality we had to confront, a reality that far too many preferred to ignore. They all ignored it. Many presidents and many others just wanted to ignore it. They were unwilling to do anything about it, but they knew the problem.
7: But was Trump's warning Iran a mistake? We asked French President Emmanuel Macron, who was here in New York this week.
9: Having a regime change by bombing a country is not something I think feasible. And for me, it's not a good option because it doesn't work. And we did this mistake several times since the past decades.
7: Later, President Trump speaking one-on-one to Ukraine's President Zelensky. Trump saying he's hopeful for a deal to end the war in Ukraine. Also signed at the UN a deal with Greenland. President Trump granting the U.S. ability to expand its military footprint in Greenland.
8: We will immediately begin the process of developing a large military presence in the appropriate locations. We'll be building two very major military bases.
7: A grand jury in Jackson County, Mississippi, out with a report saying it won't pursue criminal charges in the death of teenager Nolan Wells. He was last seen with friends on the 4th of July at a boat near Horn Island in the Gulf. The report says the evidence as of now appears to show that Wells' death was accidental, although his family is pushing back on those claims and demanding a more thorough investigation. ABC's Aaron Katursky.
10: The grand jury report leaves that possibility open, that if there comes a time when evidence exists or when they can come up with some evidence that that this was in fact a homicide, well, there is no statute of limitations on homicide in Mississippi, and they'd be happy to hear it.
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11: Here's the official forecast for tonight. Partly cloudy, a chance of showers and thunderstorms, down to 73. Showers likely tomorrow, a chance of thunderstorms by afternoon, reaching 85. Rain and thunderstorms continue into tomorrow night, our low 65. Thursday, partly sunny, scattered afternoon showers with a high of 81. Partly cloudy Thursday night, 63 for the low. Friday, mostly sunny, showers possible for the afternoon, our high 98. I'm Craig Allen on WGOW.
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0: Well, hello, everybody. Sorry, I was trying to multitask. Welcome, everybody. Great to have you with us today. Hour three of The Big Show. Coming up a little bit later this hour, our good friend Mary Walter, Newsmax contributor, will be along, and we'll have a great conversation there. So there was a controversy about a week or so ago. Is college football just it's like flying now? We're what, a week five? That's insane.
1: It is flying pretty fast.
0: So we had there was a big dust up involving Arch Manning. And Arch Manning was, he had the poor misfortune of laughing at a meme who was it? Who's the reporter?
1: Holly Rowe.
0: And so anyway, Holly Rowe was, she had rolled her eyes, you know, the coach at Texas. And we're not going to rehash all of that, but she rolled her eyes and it became a meme in the meme, the coach turns around and smacks the living daylights out of the woman. Make me a sandwich. No, he didn't say that.
1: AI.
0: Oh, AI.
1: AI generated.
0: So, all right. Make me a sandwich, woman. So everybody laughed at it, right? All of the guys in the press, everybody laughed at it because they knew it was a stupid meme, which was meant to be. They weren't really suggesting that the coach should go over and slap the living daylights out of the reporterette. On the sidelines, they weren't saying that, right? They weren't saying that. So anyway, you know how some of these women reporters are. They got a little butt hurt over this, and they took great offense, and there was great umbrage among the female reporting crews. And it led to poor Arch Manning. How old is Arch? What, 22 years old? The kid had to apologize. And Holly Rowe made a big deal about it, you know, and she posted all this crap on social media. And the whole problem now with college football, it's all touchy-feely, you know, getting in touch with your emotions and never offending, whatever you do, never offend the women that are reporting on college sports. You're not allowed to talk about them. You're not allowed to look at them. You're not allowed to do anything. You just have to bow down and do what they tell you to do. Or in some cases, bend over. But I digress. So anyway, there was this one particular, I'm assuming she's a woman, but wait a second. Dylan, do you know who that woman looks like? You know, the video I just sent you. Do you know who that looks like? No, we can't say.
1: I'm not going to say.
0: Right? It just hit me.
1: Yeah.
0: Is that no. I can't say it.
1: No, no, no.
0: Anyway, this woman bears a striking resemblance to Ben Diener. I said it.
1: Just a smidge.
0: Just a smidge. But the thing is, Ben Diener's a dude, and she's not. But she carries herself and portrays herself as a dude. Is that a fair assessment? It's got to be. I mean, she's wearing a tie and
1: suit and tie.
0: A suit and tie, and she's got her hair done up like Dieter.
1: It is a striking resemblance.
0: But, you know, he's listening to the show.
1: He's very mad.
0: He's really going to be upset. Well, anyway, this fake Dieter, we're going to call her faux Dieter. So Faux Dieter works for television station KARE in, is that Minneapolis? Somewhere in Minnesota. And she's got this, and when I say she, I'm using that to, let me just say, I'm not sure what the pronouns are here. I am stumped. Honest to goodness, stumped here. So anyway, Faux Dieter is, she hosts a show. Well, apparently, and it's been running for more than 10 years. So she came after all of the sports players. She was enraged. And she demanded that all of them apologize for their behavior. By the way, this woman also said that Clay Travis was sexist because he offered $10 million for a WNBA team to play a high school boys team. And so she was demanding now that every reporter who laughed at the Holly Rowe meme be forced to apologize. So it turns out things did not end well for Foe Dieter. Yeah. Dylan, do we have the audio?
1: We do.
0: Let's take a listen.
2: Kara Levin has made the decision to take breaking the news off the air at the end of this week, concluding our time together on broadcast TV nearly 11 years. 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I am so proud of the show we were able to produce with a team who did it for one reason, and that was you. We laughed and cried together, and we covered some of the most consequential events in Minnesota history. It has been the honor of my career to do this show on this station with you. And I hope you'll come with us next month to streaming. For now, I just want to say thank you. You absolutely made all of my television dreams come true by watching Breaking the News. It has been the honor of a lifetime. Please share this video so everyone can find out from me.
0: Wow. She's kind of like a more attractive Rachel Maddow, actually.
1: Ouch.
0: Oh, dear. Dieter just texted. He's mad. He's mad.
1: He can be mad all he wants, but it's true. I'm sorry.
0: He says, I'm offended. Oh, my Lord. That's it is a striking resemblance, though, right? I just say it. 90 This is terrible. 901-260-5926. I mean, those of you who know Dieter know this looks just, this is a faux Dieter, a fake Dieter, but we're going to call her faux Dieter because I like how that sounds. Faux Dieter. Anyway, good luck to you, ma'am or sir or Z or Zer. All I can tell you is there is a price to pay. And if you're going to come out and you're going to say that all men are bad for laughing at what everybody was laughing at, then that's on you. And that tells me that you have something stuck up your craw that doesn't need to be there. That's all. All right. We got to take a break here. 901-260-5926. That's 901-260-5926. Before we go to break, though, I do want to share this with you. CNN announced they would not be broadcasting President Trump's speech at the United Nations today. They said if there was anything important that they felt was important, they would pass it along to you. Do you understand what's going on here with our national media? You see, they're the ones who decide what you need to know. That's the mindset of these people. By the way, that's the mindset at Fox News now. And it's really sad. I mean, what's been happening at Fox News is sad because they are just really a shell. And I'm not talking about the actual numbers because their ratings are through the roof, but they really are from a philosophical standpoint, from an ideological standpoint. They're just a shell of what they used to be. Nobody really believes it. They're going to say what will make them money. That's what Fox is doing. And also they too are of the belief that they will tell you what you need to know. I can't go down that path. All right, got to take a break. We'll be right back.
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0: For more than 50 years, the Second Amendment Foundation has fought for your gun rights in court, educated the public, and won landmark victories, including McDonald v. Chicago, securing Second Amendment freedoms at the state level. But the fight is far from over. SAF is the only organization with two cases before the Supreme Court this fall challenging so-called assault weapons bans. 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
13: Between a few students turned into a very dangerous situation at Druid Hills High School Wednesday. Chairs thrown, laptops smashed. We had to blur many of the faces in the video because they're minors. Cameron Hopkins is a junior at the school. His mom said he could talk to us on camera.
14: Things like this happen all the time, and it's disturbing to some extent.
13: Hopkins told us students aren't afraid to fight or throw things that could seriously hurt others.
14: That really shouldn't be happening, and I feel like the school should be increasing the follow-through with the consequences that they said they were going to give these students who were fighting.
13: The principal sent out this letter to parents on the same day of the fight that said the school had to go on a level one lockdown. But this parent told us he didn't realize the fight got this intense.
15: We need some help or something, more security or a better plan to come up with somebody acting like that.
13: A teacher dressed in pink tried to stop the fight. Security came into the classroom after a couple minutes, but the fight continued.
14: I feel like that's why most of these fights happen, because the students know the administrators won't try to stop it.
0: No, why should they? And I don't look, I don't blame the school teachers at all. I mean, this is insane, ladies and gentlemen. By the way, that reporting from WSB-TV. I mean, what a crazy story. And again, we just believe on this program that we just have to cut right to the chase. These are black kids. Again, black kids are causing mayhem across the nation. Nobody wants to address this issue. But let me just say that this is a parent problem. And at the core of it all, there, in many of these cases, these kids are either being raised in single parent homes or mom and dad are completely absent. But they're trying to hide the identities of the kids. They're blurring the images because they don't want people to see the kids. You know what? Forget that. These are not kids. These are little monsters behaving like savages. And you know how I feel that, but they found the one white kid to interview. You think it's safe? Let me just, in all seriousness, you really think it's safe for that white kid to go to class? Unbelievable. But this is the footage is insane. They're literally the kids, the black students, and this is Druid High School, which had been known for many, many years for its rigorous academics. You've got the kids standing on desks, hurling laptops at classmates, beating each other, throwing chairs, and the security officer comes in, holy crap. And got out of there. And you know why? Because God forbid they start arresting these kids or tasing them, because then you've got Al Sharpton and the NAACP breathing down your neck. So it's an honest to goodness quandary for these teachers. What do you do? What do you do? I'm just telling you right now, you know what we

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1: I'll never forget our principal patrolling that hallway. He had just like a holster, he had a paddle, fiberglass paddle, holes drilled all the way through. I'm telling you there, I remember as a kid, you could hear the paddlings, and we were like in a different hallway, but you could hear the screaming. And you know what? The kids turned out okay. They turned out to be okay. We all turned out fine. But that's, you folks in Atlanta, I mean, it's bad enough that crime is off the charts, but this is one of the reasons why, is you've got this, I mean, this is, it's not even human. How do you describe this? Druid Hills, pardon me. I said Druid High School. It's Druid Hills High School. By the way, the video is now spreading on social media. Oh, here's why it's really bad. I mean, all hell's breaking loose. They're throwing chairs. They're throwing laptops. And, you know, the school staff was instructed, now, don't throw that laptop. Now, LaQuisha, Tarangelo, let's put down the chair now. There's no. Put that knife back in it. No. Please don't shiv your classmates. So they're practicing something called calming students verbally. This country's screwed. DeKalb County Schools now investigating. Parents say they're concerned about their kids' safety, but the entire incident is now spotlighting the school district's CARES program, C-A-R-E-S. We love you. We care for you. And just remember, if you get stabbed, well, your injuries will heal unless they hit a major organ. Wow. Anyway, my condolences to all you parents there at in DeKalb County, Georgia. I think this is one of the reasons why people are moving north to places like Gainesville, Georgia, and beautiful Hall County. And by the way, Cleveland, Georgia, WRWH, our great affiliate there. This is one of the reasons why people are evacuating the cities. The problem is they can't be bringing that nonsense to the suburbs. Can't be doing that. 901-260-5926. That's 901-260-5926. That's just child abuse. Well, that was not child abuse. You know what child abuse is? Raising your kid to be a savage. That's what child abuse is, because mom and dad are going to be responsible for sending your kid to prison. You got to teach them right from wrong. And if you can't do that, shame on you. Unbelievable. So look, coming up, Mary Walter joins us. There is a crazy story out of New York. Remember the 1619 Project? Well, the woman behind that, she and her husband, very wealthy, and they decided that they were going to make a statement, a political statement, with their own daughter. So instead of sending their daughter to one of the best schools in New York City, they decided intentionally to send her to one of the worst performing schools, because they want to make a statement for race relations. Well, now their daughter, I guess, is in middle school, and the daughter is smart enough to realize that her parents really screwed her over. And so this woman wrote an essay about what she did and how now she regrets that her daughter is not as intelligent as she is because she was sent to one of these underperforming schools. That, ladies and gentlemen, is child abuse. What they did is child abuse. We'll talk to Mary Walter about that. 901-260-5926, our number. That's 901-260-5926. This is the Todd Stern Show.

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0: Join us for an unforgettable evening at the Hamilton County High School Festival, Tuesday, October 22nd at Red Bank Baptist Church. The light and the harmonious sounds of talented choirs from Hamilton County Schools. 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
9: Todd Stern's radio show. The good news is, apparently, it's going to be, in the 80s today? This is great. So, finally, the great heat dome has lifted, and hopefully Memphis will be able to join the rest of the nation as we enjoy fall. Let's go to the Patriot Mobile Newsmaker line. Our good friend Mary Walter, host of Mary Walter Radio, also a Newsmax contributor, joins us. Mary, is it nice and cool and pleasant in New Jersey?
10: No, we've got the start of the nor'easter coming. So this goes until it gets worse Wednesday, Thursday, and it goes till Sunday. So, I woke up this morning freezing. It's like 62 out right now.
9: Oh, wow.
10: With 30 mile an hour winds, and they're going to go up to like 60.
9: Nice.
10: So, yeah.
9: A little windy.
10: Good times.
9: A little windy.
10: A little.
9: You know, I'm curious. You know, we were talking about this earlier in the show about fall. What is it? You know, is there a certain smell or thing that says, okay, it is officially fall?
10: For me, since I live at the Jersey Shore, the weekend after Labor Day is officially summer's local summer. So for us, that's the big thing. There are fewer people on my streets. There are fewer people causing chaos and havoc. There are fewer people on the beach. We get one more weekend after Labor Day at the beach. And that's for locals. And our town has a big fireman's fair to welcome local summer, fireworks and everything. And so for me, that's the start of summer at the Jersey Shore. So, and of course, then when you get into it, it's like I get to bring out sweaters, which I love. And I like colder weather because my theory is the older you get, there's less you can take off and be socially acceptable in order to be cool, like to maintain your temperature. But the older you get, the more you can put on in order to maintain your warmth. It's much more socially acceptable.
9: So you can layer. Oh, yes. That makes sense.
10: Mm-hmm.
9: You know, I mean, some people
10: love a good layering.
9: You know, some people say, okay, now it's officially time. It's permissible. You know, today's the first day of fall, it's permissible to drink the pumpkin spice lattes. I'm not one of those guys. I've never have, you know, I don't want to drink something that tastes like a gourd.
10: I'm not, I'm with you. I'm not big on pumpkin liquid. I don't like pumpkin creamer. I don't like pumpkin beer. I don't like pumpkin, after dinner drinks. Like people go with those pumpkins. I don't like pumpkin in liquid form, period. I also don't like it with chocolate. However, I do enjoy my pumpkin. I am a big fan. I love the pumpkin spice. It's really the smell of the taste of the pumpkin spice, which is a mixture of like nutmeg and cinnamon and clove and allspice. There's like five different spices that go into making it. I just love the smell of it. It just combined with the cool weather just says fall to me. I will, however, admit that I did buy limited edition pumpkin Pop-Tarts.
9: Really? I didn't even know they had such a thing. How do they taste? Are they pretty good?
10: The pumpkin Pop-Tarts are really good.
9: Really?
10: But I buy one box a season, that's it. And also here on the East Coast, the other thing that signals fall is the Malamars come out. Malamars are only made once a year.
9: Was that like a seal, like one of the, a walrus?
10: They only come out once a year, and they advertise them that they're in the grocery store. And last year I couldn't get any. I was too late. They're gone.
9: It's a dessert. I'm sorry. I thought it was like something at the shore that washes up on the beach.
10: No,
9: like the turtles.
10: It's a cookie. It's got a graham cracker bottom, and it's got this marshmallow thing on top, and then it's dipped in chocolate. And they only do them when the weather gets cold, because back in the day they didn't have refrigerated trucks, so they would melt. Now, obviously, they have refrigerated trucks, but they still kept it seasonal. So it's pretty cool.
9: I didn't realize you people in Jersey dipped your graham cracker bottoms in chocolate. I'm intrigued.
10: No, the whole thing's dipped in chocolate. The whole thing's dipped in chocolate.
9: Oh, the whole thing. Pardon me. So the entire body of the cookie is dipped in.
10: Yes.
9: Okay, gotcha.
10: The marshmallow. It's like a s'more. It's like a little chocolate round wafer thing.
9: I've never had one of these.
10: Because you can't get them where you are.
9: Mm. For some reason, I think I saw them on the ethnic aisle at Kroger. So I'm going to have to go back. I shop at, we call it this is terrible. We call it Jewish Kroger because that's where all the kosher, it's a predominantly, kosher Kroger. So we call it Jewish Kroger.
10: I'm a big fan of the matzah. I buy it after the season when it goes on sale.
9: There you go. And I like the pastrami and the brisket. So, they got it all there. So they may have they're called Malamars. Is that what you call?
10: Yeah, but they're not like a particularly like Jewish food.
9: Oh, I see. I see. So they wouldn't be on the ethnic aisle.
10: I'm not quite sure why you thought that, but okay.
9: I don't know, Mary. It's Tuesday and I have no idea what I'm doing.
10: Look them up. I'm telling you, it's Malamars.
9: Malamars. All right. I'm going to look this up.
10: One word.
9: Mary Walter joining us today. So look, I want to play some audio here. This is Agriculture Secretary Brooke Rollins. Everybody's upset at the high price of beef and gas and a lot of other stuff. And she's got a solution to all of this. Cut 23, please.
11: But if it is too expensive, unlike fuel, Benny, you can eat chicken, pork, salmon, eggs. There are other sources of really good protein. And all of those prices are coming down as well. So it isn't necessarily breaking out there. And listen, I'm a mom of four. I'm still feeding a whole bunch of kids, very hungry kids. We realize the price of groceries are too high. We're doing everything we can to bring them down after the Biden years of crazy, crazy inflation.
9: Okay, I'm not too sure. Okay, eat a can of Spam if you can't afford ground beef. I'm not sure that's a good selling point out on the campaign trail.
10: Well, okay, first of all, do not underestimate Spam. I happen to like
9: I like Spam, but still.
10: Yeah, I like Spam. But here's the thing. I'm old enough to remember when people were like, eat more chicken, right? That's just the way it was. That was the solution. And as Americans, we said, okay, because we understood that it takes years to bring up an entire herd of cattle, right? It takes years to do that. We were much more reasonable back then. Now we want to demand immediately. Trump said he was going to lower prices. Why aren't they lowered? And that was like 5 days into his presidency. So we have to think a little critically. I don't think anything this administration can say on the campaign trail is going to change minds of the far left. The people who are voting for the DSA, they're gone. But I saw an interesting poll, believe it or not, on CNN with Harry Enten, that showed that white non-college voters, they chose the GOP over the DSA, or are we allowed to call the Democrat Party that now? Over the DSA by 26 points in October 2024. In October 2024, 26 points in September 2026. Hasn't changed. So they haven't lost that group of people. I think a lot of the base is still there with them because I think the left has gone so far to crazy town that it's turning a lot of people off. And I think the anti-Semitism, the Hassan Piker thing, people are noticing and they don't like it. And I think that is that's driving people away.
9: Oh, my Lord, Mary Walter. That's about as popular as a Malamar in the South, Mary Walter. That's polling numbers. I'm sorry, that was my
10: Harry Enten. Why do you sound like a Yenta from Staten Island?
9: That's my Harry Enten impression.
10: Oh. Okay, fair.
9: The guy, that's the only funny thing on CNN, except for the Dwarf King fella, Brian Stelter. But yeah, Harry Enten's, the way he delivers the polling data, it's fantastic.
10: Yeah, even if it's bad news, I still like the way he does it. He's so enthusiastic. So, and I just love when it's bad news for Democrats. I love that poor Brooke Baldwin or whomever is the anchor has to stand there and just not cringe, which I love.
9: Hey, what do you think about Trump kicking out the CNN PMS Now crowd, Politico?
10: Well, I kind of look at it as Barack Obama set the tone for that. He's the first one who did it. And he spied on James Rosen and his family.
9: Yep.
10: And there wasn't even a wrist slapped for that. He violated his constitutional rights and literally nothing happened. It was okay. Well, it was a long time ago. It's a bygones be gone. No big deal. He also would not go on the more conservative news channels, right? He wouldn't do that. He kept his administration and cabinet members from going on like Fox and some of the other Newsmax and more conservative news channels. And then Biden followed suit because really it was Obama pulling the strings. So Biden followed suit, but Biden revoked over 440 press credentials from the press. And Trump's following suit. And I got to tell you, I didn't like it at first. I was kind of cringing about the whole thing. I'm like, really? But then I'm like, you know what? I saw a video of all the things that they literally made up and posted as fact in some of those exact same outlets. And if they're just going to lie or make up things, then they can do that from home, right?
9: Yeah.
10: So what's the harm?
9: You know, it's, and again, it's not just that they got caught. It's that they never recanted. They never apologized. They haven't done anything to kind of make good. And that's what bothers me. You know, I was, Mary, before I went to the pundit side of the world, I was a reporter at Fox, and they had embedded me in the Obama campaign back in the very first run. And so I traveled. Wow. I was part of the traveling press corps, and Major Garrett and I went everywhere with Obama. And I was there the day in October. We were in, it was Halloween. We were in Missouri, and we were all dressed up in outfits. I was Joe the Plumber. I showed up wearing a white T-shirt with a plunger I stole it from the hotel. And then a colleague of mine from the Washington Times, she looked just like Sarah Palin in the red dress. And a bunch of other folks were there. Anyway, that was the day that the Washington Times, Dallas Morning News, and there was one other organization. The reporters were kicked off the plane, and they had their news organizations had endorsed John McCain. And Obama came back and, you know, told the press corps, yep, you guys are gone. You're out of here, and kicked them off the plane. Nobody said anything. Well, they did say one thing. Jake Tapper, I'll never forget this, turned around and looked at me, as did everybody else, and said, wait a second, he's not going either? I got to stay. They didn't kick me off the plane.
10: Jake, okay, maybe you blend.
9: Golly, that's brutal.
10: Well, so you got to remember, when they do it, it's different, with a big capital D, and it's okay. They only have standards when Republicans do something that annoys them or angers them in some way.
9: Well, fair enough. And I used to, look, I get along with everybody, and believe it or not, back in the day, Michelle Obama and Valerie Jarrett, we used to, you know, we actually lunched a couple of times there on the campaign.
10: Ooh, look at you name dropping.
9: I know, you know, it is what it is. So,
10: did Michelle eat like a truck driver?
9: She can scarf down tacos. I'll just leave it at that.
10: I was just curious.
9: I'm saving a couple of those stories for the memoir.
10: Okay.
9: You got to hold back something. Mary, what's coming up on the show tonight?
10: So tonight on the podcast, the live cast, 7:15 p.m. Eastern time, it's live on Rumble, YouTube, and Getter. I have the syndicated political cartoonist A.F. Branko will be joining us.
9: Oh.
10: And yeah, and I have, obviously, since it's video, I can show his cartoons. If you've ever, you know exactly what his work looks like. If you see a political cartoon, you'll know. You may not know it's his, but you'll recognize a lot of them. So we're going to talk about, like, how he got into the business, you know, what's happening with the demise of newspapers, how does that affect his business, and the rise of AI. So there's a lot of things to talk to him about. So I'm super excited. I tried a long time to get him on, and it worked, finally.
9: Well,
10: so, yeah.
9: Well, that's fantastic. Where can people go if they want to watch the show live tonight?
10: Just look for Mary Walter Radio on Rumble, YouTube, and Getter. And also tonight at 5:25, I'll be on with Ed Henry on Newsmax.
9: All right. Mary Walter joining us on the Patriot Mobile Newsmaker line. Mary, good to have you on today. Thanks.
10: Thank you so much. I'm going to send you Malamars. My husband's going to kill me because the postage will be worth more than the actual Malamars.
9: I'm intrigued. So,
10: all right. Thank you, my friend.
9: All right. I'll be on the ethnic aisle after the show. Mary Walter joining us today. Wow. All right. Malamar. Is that what they call them? Malamars. Dylan, you know what I was thinking? Yellow-bellied hairy marmots, which is the groundhog. That's what I was thinking.
12: I thought these were fish. I don't know.
9: You thought they were fish.
12: I don't know what a Malamar is.
9: Yeah, I was thinking like a seal type, like the walruses.
12: Yeah, I could never eat that, but that's what it sounds like.
9: So when she was talking about dipping their butts in graham cracker and, you know, smearing them with chocolate, I'm like, what's going on in Jersey? Get a little freaky deaky on the Jersey Shore. 901-260-5926, our telephone number. 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
1: Well, I stopped taking it for a while, and then it dawned on me, so I started taking it again. And I like it. I mean, I love them. I'm never going to stop taking them. And I've got a friend that's coming over here. 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
25: 7.
9: and Reuters has Democrats plus 7. So averaging all of those together, looking like Democrats are going to pick up or could pick up 7 seats in the midterm elections, that would give them control of the House of Representatives. Democrats are performing better among likely voters. They have an 11. It's Democrats plus 11 across the board. Unbelievable. But again, Republican votes are just depressed right now. Not depressed, but like you need a counselor. But they're just, people are just, they're going through some stuff. As gas prices have risen, so has the Democrat Party's lead. A generic ballot when it comes to gas prices, it's Democrats plus 7. Again, this is all information coming from Fox News Channel. Now, when you look at some of the individual issues, voters are more likely to vote for somebody or less likely to vote for somebody who supports Trump's tax law. The $5,000 checks, less likely. Funding on weapons in Israel, 55% less likely to vote for that candidate. Build data centers, 64%. All right, that is a huge issue among voters. And it's one of these not in my backyard things. When you take a breath and you stop listening to the hyperventilating libtards, you realize that there is no health issue. And in many cases, I was reading one report yesterday. Are you ready for this? Because the latest argument is, well, the data centers are scarfing up all of our water. They're slurping up all of our water. Elon is slurping up our water. Well, it turns out that the average country club with a golf course uses more water than one of Elon's data centers. Just want to throw that out there. And again, facts matter. Are there more MAGA votes out there? According to this, candidates endorsed by Trump, more likely to vote for or less likely to vote for? 51% say they're less likely to vote for candidates endorsed by Trump, which is interesting because we've had some of the candidates on here over the past couple of weeks, and if you noticed, they're not talking about Trump all that much. That tells me the consultants, they know. It's I'm just telling you. All right, folks, been a good day. Head over to ToddStearns.com. We've got the story up about the polling. These Democrats are dangerous, and you got to go read the story. ToddStearns.com. We're going to be right back at it tomorrow. Get out there. Be safe. Be good, everybody.
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0: Join us for an unforgettable evening at the Hamilton County High School Festival, Tuesday, October 22nd at Red Bank Baptist Church. The light and the harmonious sounds of talented choirs from Hamilton County Schools. Experience the powerful collective performance of a mass choir led by esteemed guest clinician Dr. Morgan Ludig from the University of Alabama. Celebrate the joy of music and community with a free concert that promises to uplift and inspire.
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22: From ABC News, I'm Dave Packer. Following President Trump's threats of Iran's annihilation to the UN General Assembly, U.S. officials had a meeting with the Iranian delegation in New York today. President Trump now says there's a lot more momentum for Iran to make a deal.
25: Well aware the war he started is upending the world economy.
26: I believe we'll make a deal right after the election because it doesn't make sense for them not to. They're waiting to see how I do in the midterm election.
25: He tried to convince leaders a deal is coming.
22: ABC's Mary Bruce. Before French President Emmanuel Macron spoke to world leaders, he discussed with ABC News the war in Iran and gas prices.
27: For me, the main objective of our discussion with your president and other colleagues is to find the right deal in order to reopen Hormuz Strait and decrease the pressure on diesel, on jet fuels, on crude oil.
22: On the campaign trail in Michigan today, Kamala Harris rallied support for fellow Democrats ahead of the midterms. At an event in Detroit with Senate nominee Abdul Al-Sayed, the former VP suggested that recent Supreme Court decisions have dismantled key sections of the Voting Rights Act.
28: In the face of all that we are witnessing, we must not allow our spirit to be defeated.
22: Urging Democrats ahead of November to make sure their voter registration has not been purged from the rolls. The Department of Homeland Security says that the man shot by an ICE officer in Austin, his work permit expired in 2025. Wilbur Rafael Garces Perez was shot behind the wheel of his car. Police Chief Lisa Davis says they've now released dash cam footage from an off-duty officer.
29: The detective used his personal dash camera and his personal cell phone to record what he observed.
22: Austin police are conducting an independent investigation of that shooting. Meanwhile, Garces Perez is back in ICE detention. Mixed market on Wall Street, the Dow down 185 points, NASDAQ up 122. 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
30: Here's the official forecast for tonight. Partly cloudy, a chance of showers and thunderstorms down to 73. Showers likely tomorrow, a chance of thunderstorms by afternoon reaching 85. Rain and thunderstorms continue into tomorrow night, our low 65. Thursday, partly sunny, scattered afternoon showers with a high of 81. Partly cloudy Thursday night, 63 for the low. Friday, mostly sunny, showers possible for the afternoon, our high 98. I'm Craig Allen on WGOW.
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0: I'm John Batchelor. I welcome my colleague and friend Elizabeth Peake, column for The Hill, column for Fox News, much on Fox Business, to comment on the price of a barrel of crude oil and the price of a barrel of refined oil. Liz, a very good evening to you. We've become oil geeks. No longer is it possible to get by on a conflict zone on the basis of barrels of oil coming out in 1 million or 2 million tankers. Now we have to talk refined oil. There are voices around the world now looking to diesel and aviation fuel and heating oil as the next bottleneck once barrels of oil are solved or near solved. Your understanding of oil right now is that it's on the basis of oil that the inflation numbers are wobbly and driven. A barrel of diesel fuel is even more profound because not only does the United States depend on diesel for our trucking fleet and our farms, but also Europe depends upon it for everything, for all of their vehicles except for the EVs. The Wall Street Journal declares refineries as the choke point. Do you agree with that, Liz, that we have a shortage of refined oil products now and that diesel is the number one concern? Good evening to you.
1: Good evening, John. I think diesel is a focal point because, number one, it's up like 80%+ this year. It's just soared, particularly in recent weeks, thanks not just to oil prices going up, but also to actually refineries being taken offline in Russia and other places where they refine diesel. So like all petroleum products, this is a global product, global pricing. And I think the concern about inflation right now, and I share this concern, is that diesel is one of those essential ingredients, just like gasoline, but perhaps even more so for a reason I'll get to, that seeps into the cost of everything. It impacts, obviously, most importantly, transportation of goods, because so many trucks burn diesel to get products from point A to point B. And so the buyer of that good, the retailer that's selling it, tends to jack up prices to increase the, to reflect those increases. So I think it is considered a problem, not just for current inflation readings, but as it sort of seeps out into the economy, a lot of manufacturers, a lot of retailers are going to use diesel prices as an excuse to raise prices. We've seen this before, John, when, you know, during, or I should say after COVID, when prices went up for transportation, if you remember all the supply chain problems that emerged after COVID, and there wasn't a company out there that didn't explain to consumers, well, yes, we have to raise prices 5% because .. you know, we're having a harder time getting shipments from Europe, or we're having a harder time, you know, getting stuff sent across the country, or whatever the rationale was. It became a sort of go-to reason why prices were going up. So that's the problem. The question is, what do we do about it? We're not going to be able to build a refinery overnight. Lord knows we haven't built refineries in decades. So that is a huge problem for the United States. We really just don't have enough refinery capacity, and also refinery capacity that can accommodate a number of types of oil that make our industry flexible. We're certainly not going to get Russia selling a lot of or exporting a lot of diesel, because they've actually slapped on diesel export controls, which has driven the price even higher. I think, honestly, John, one of the least reported stories, and I think most consequential, is what Ukraine is doing to Russian refineries. I mean, they are pummeling the industry with this huge new missile that they have built. I'm sure you've read about it. A very extravagant missile, in the sense that it can go 2,000 miles. It's more impactful than some of the missiles that we produce in the United States. And I think this could be a real game changer in terms of the war. But the first test of this missile, or I believe one of the earliest tests, was hitting a refinery very close to Moscow. That seems to me like a real red flag for the whole world, not just for the United States, not just for diesel, but in general for that war escalating. So anyway, diesel is sort of in the you know, in the spotlight right now, and for good reason. Also, politically, frankly, it's extremely fragile because farmers use diesel in their tractors. Iowa farmers, some of these states where all of a sudden such red states are not looking quite so red anymore. Part of that's because diesel prices are up so much and farmers are hurting.
0: Last week, we were frightened of AI. What's happened, Liz? Good heavens. I read the Reuters headline. Stocks rally on AI optimism and oil below $100 a barrel. Okay. Oil is under $100. We understand that means that there's more flowing out of the Middle East and other places, and the Saudis say they've reopened their pipeline. But AI, isn't that the thing we're supposed to fear more than even hurricanes, Liz? What explains the wisdom of Wall Street one week becomes whoever heard of the next week? Is there an explanation for that?
1: I think it's valuation, John. I mean, when the tech stocks get clobbered, people begin, you know, go back to the drawing board. They look at how fast these companies are growing, how incredible the earnings prospects are for them over the next several years. And whatever fears you have, you know what, get melt away. I mean, what triggered the NASDAQ, the tech stock rally yesterday? It was Meta coming out with a new product, a personal agent called Muse, and having that agent come go to the top of the charts in terms of downloads. And guess what? That's the kind of thing that remind people of how unbelievable this industry is, how big it is, how fast it's growing, what kind of new developments are coming along almost every month. And all of that has to do with AI. And I think also, you know, there's still lots of chatter about the risks of AI. President Xi and President Trump are meant to talk about that. Treasury Secretary Bessent met with his counterpart yesterday, I believe, or the day before. And they also talked about laying down some mutual guidelines to avoid any kind of catastrophic risk from AI. I don't think that conversation is going to go away. We have Sam Altman, the head of OpenAI, addressing the United Nations, I believe, tomorrow. So it isn't like the conversation has disappeared. It is simply, at least for one day, it was overwhelmed by the good news that has driven those stocks to lead the market over the last two or three years. The good news of constant product innovation, constant consumer acceptance, and just extraordinary earnings.
0: The good old Federal Reserve. We have we have information of the good old Fed. Kevin Warsh, and an opportunity to show which way we're going. He votes hawk. Was that a surprise to the markets?
1: No. I think you and I spoke the day before, and I think the betting was, 85-90% that there would be a quarter point hike last week, and there was. And why is that? Some people think that Kevin Warsh caved. I think the broader view is that he has talked a very good game about being an inflation hawk, and finally it was time to put that to the test and show that he meant it, and that's what he did. I think that the validity of the move probably is reflected in the fact that it was unanimous. And, you know, it's been a while since there weren't one or two or three, even three dissenters from Fed decisions. There were no dissenters. Everyone was on board that the inflation numbers at the PCE number over the past year being up 3.7% was just far enough outside of the target of 2% that something had to be done. Now, I think the people who expected him not to do that cite the fact that inflation is stable, it's not increasing. And Warsh in the past has argued very strongly that the productivity enhancements that we're getting and will continue to get from AI development and uptake are such that that is going to lead, that's in fact a deflationary element. So I think maybe there were some people who were holding out hope that there would not be a rate increase. But, you know, John, the market had already done it. I mean, the market had done the work for the Fed. Rates already were at the levels that they were moving towards. So the real question now, the markets are booking in one more quarter point rate hike this year. I don't think that can come in October because it's too close to election. But I think the consensus will be that December will probably see that rate hike delivered. Now, there are people who are saying, look, you know, if there is some sort of change in the oil outlook, if oil prices come down, this is going to look stupid because very quickly lower oil prices will seep into a lot of goods. And if, in fact, those that deflationary impact is enough, you know, they're going to you're going to get inflation numbers in accordance with that 2% goal. And then why have we slowed the economy? There's no indication right now that a quarter point rate hike is going to slow the economy, John. But, you know, the Atlanta Fed is looking at 5.1% real GDP growth in the third quarter. There's a lot of cushion there. I mean, I don't particularly think that that rate hike is going to make much difference, but there certainly is a pretty robust underlying growth in the economy, something that Kevin Warsh stressed in his 26-minute or whatever it was press conference. And so I think the Fed, I think he and his colleagues felt that even if they did raise rates a little bit, it wasn't going to throw the economy into a recession or do anything really drastic that they would then be held accountable for.
0: Optics, it appears that Kevin Warsh's decision, along with the unanimous board, stemmed the sell-off of bonds worldwide. Is that a momentary pause, or is that what the bond markets around the world wanted to hear?
1: I think it's what they wanted to hear. I think, you know, there's always talk of the bond market vigilantes, people who are concerned about our national debt. Well, frankly, whether our national debt is $39.5 trillion or $40 trillion, it's a number. I don't think it really matters that much. But I do think that the bond market was signaling impatience with the Fed's lack of energy in tackling inflation. You know, we've seen this before. We saw it in the UK. We've seen it in the US. Yeah, I think things calmed down almost overnight. And then yesterday, we kind of went back to business as usual, with people pretty excited about what's going on in our country. You know, there's been a lot of very solid, as we talked about last week, but even more so, a lot of solid economic news coming out. Retail sales wasn't the only one. Very, very low unemployment claims, et cetera. It seems, and I almost feel like knocking on wood here, it seems like the economy, despite tariffs, despite oil prices, continues to roll along, thanks to, frankly, the U.S. consumer. So hail the U.S. consumer. I just think all of that becomes secondary to the fact that we're experiencing an unbelievable investment boom in this country. We have this new technology that will deliver profound results. There's a lot of argument about what those results are, but we're pretty sure it's not going to make businesses less profitable. It'll probably make businesses more profitable, spur entrepreneurship, and other good things. So there's a lot to be optimistic about.
0: Liz Peek writing for The Hill, a column, writing for Fox News, a column. When we come back, Liz and I are going to walk down memory lane. What happens when a major candidate turns against the war in the last moments? Vietnam, Vietnam, Vietnam. I'm John Batchelor.
2: When September 11th happened, it just turned my world upside down. I didn't go over there to be a hero. I just felt like if somebody had to go, send me.
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I'm John Betts with Elizabeth Peak, who writes a column for The Hill, a column for Fox News. 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Liz and I, once upon a time, were caught up in the Vietnam War. Is it or is it not good American policy? Is it or is it not genocide? It's the usual debates back then, echo the debates

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1: Democratic Party were out protesting solidly during that campaign. And of course, you've had various candidates like Eugene McCarthy run on an anti-war platform. So it wasn't surprising that Humphrey took that tone. He just wanted to win. And he figured that by aligning himself with that very popular sentiment, which, let's face it, Vietnam War was not very popular at that point, that, you know, he might turn the tide. It failed, of course. What's the analogy for today? Today, you know, polling shows the Iran war is pretty unpopular. And it isn't the cause that is unpopular. I think most Americans feel that Iran should not have a nuclear weapon. But, you know, it comes down to pocketbook issues. They don't like the fact that gasoline is so high. And the reason is we're waging war in Iran. And that's something that people think, I think most people would say, was sort of a discretionary move on the part of President Trump. So, you know, yeah, you have Mike Rogers in Michigan coming out against the war. By the way, he's fending off a socialist, Abdul al-Sayed, who, of course, is against the war in Iran. He's a Muslim, and he tends to have a very different view of Mideast confrontations than Mike Rogers or that Republicans do. Mike Rogers has also, I think, come out favoring a pause in data center construction. So, again, it's a little bit doing what it takes to win in that state.
2: 30 seconds.
1: Yeah, I mean, look, I think everyone in the world would applaud a peace settlement with the Iranians. As President Trump has said, we don't even know really who we can negotiate with in Iran, so that's kind of a mess. I'm more optimistic about something happening in Ukraine, some settlement between Ukraine and Russia. And so I'll pin my hopes on that and hope that the Iran thing simply becomes quiescent at some point.
2: Elizabeth Peake, LizPeake.com is where to find her columns. I'm John Batchelor.
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21: 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This is Chris Poe with Scenic City Golf Carts. 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

0: I'm John Batchelor, Thaddeus McOtter, American Greatness, my colleague and co-host, and we're to Berlin. Our colleague, Judy Dempsey of the Carnegie Endowment for International Peace, a senior scholar. And the excitement in Germany is well taken these last days since the election in two states associated with East Germany once upon a time. The headline from Reuters London reporting tells the tale Reuters characterizes as erosion. Erosion of Germany's political center exposes Merz's, that's the chancellor's, weakening grip on power. Subhead, the AfD also recorded its best ever result in Berlin, where the far-left party Die Linke came first and looks set to replace Merz's conservative Christian Democrat, CDU, in the mayor's office in Berlin. Judy, welcome. You anticipated this for some time, and you were very careful in preparing Thaddeus and myself and our listeners for what comes next. Still, it appears from the headlines that this rocked Merz and the ruling party and the Bundestag. Is there something here that they did not expect to happen? Because AfD has been rising for some time. Good day to you.
1: Oh, gosh. Good day, John. Well, convulsions isn't the word to describe these elections. Berlin is very important because it's the capital of Germany. Mecklenburg-Vorpommern, it's a small state. But nevertheless, the results are quite shocking for the Christian Democrats headed by Friedrich Merz, the Chancellor, and indeed for the Social Democrats. Let's take Berlin first, because it's the capital. It's an astonishing rise to power of Die Linke. Die Linke means the left, and they are successors to the former Communist Party in Eastern Germany. Now, in the past, Die Linke was associated with older people, but somehow its new leader, 44-year-old lady, she's galvanized the party, she brought in young people, and the program is so radical, just sometimes anti-Semitic, very pro-Palestine, quite anti-Israel, but heavens do they want to actually do an awful lot of expropriation of property here in Berlin, because the number one issue was affordable housing. She has been swept into power, but she hasn't got power yet because the Christian Democrats, who lost a huge amount, which is very surprising for Berlin, and the Social Democrats, left-wing party, they lost as well, but maybe they will try to go into coalition with the Greens, with the Conservatives and the Social Democrats to keep the Linke out. So everything is up for grabs in Berlin at the moment. But it's bad news, very bad news for Merz.
0: Darius, you have a question.
2: Judy, is this a case of young people not being fully acquainted with what happened under communism and how those economies failed?
1: I had a discussion with a colleague last night who lived in the divided Berlin, and she just loathes Die Linke, the left. And I said, but these are now young people. They don't have a memory of the communist days. They don't even remember when the wall was up. Some of them weren't even born. And we're talking about, 1989. That's 30 years ago. But these are an awful lot of young voters, more young voters than old people who in the past were who supported the Die Linke. But I suppose it's a trend, a bit like New York as well. Younger people just finding their voice in a more radical left-wing setup rather than abiding by the traditional parties and the status quo.
0: The puzzle here about Herr Merz, this looks to be a blow to his party and to his chancellorship. But there's character. Sometimes the headlines and the body of the pieces characterize this as his failure, personal failure. Is that accurate, Judy?
1: I don't know. I don't think it's that accurate. I mean, Ian will go back to the former chancellor, Scholz, who was Social Democrats, who did nothing to deal with the rise of the AfD. He might as well go back to the other former chancellor, the Christian Democrat, Angela Merkel, who many people blame for her policies of being so open for immigration from Syria and Iraq. But the writing has been on the wall for some time, and you and I have discussed the rise of the Alternative for Germany on almost every show. This is an incredibly well-organized party. They represent the far right as much as Die Linke in Berlin represents the far left. And this is what's happening in Germany now. And Merz Merz used this old language of stability, of center politics, of status quo. It doesn't wash anymore. Those centrist parties like the Social Democrats and the Christian Democrats, they are tired. But they saw what needed to be done, and somehow a bureaucratic inertia, or just not an indifference, but just an inability to react and be proactive. And the AFD did this Mecklenburg Vorpommern, which was a disaster for the Christian Democrats because they didn't even get elected. The first time ever in Germany's post-war history that Mecklenburg Vorpommern, of course it was then East Germany, but since 1990, doesn't have the Christian Democrats. I don't know if Chancellor Merz and his coalition partners can turn this around. They have very little time.
0: That is, populists are very successful in the U.S. as well. Mr. Trump represents a populist part of the Republican Party. And you've remarked in the past how difficult it is to stop them until they become to power. Is that going to be the case in Germany, in your observation?
2: Well, you have, and Judy can correct me if I'm wrong, but it seems like you have two problems. On the right, you have AfD, which attracts older voters based on the immigration issue and on the pension issue. You then have on the left, you have the communist, former communist parties attracting young people because they are basically anti-Zionist and that they are very concerned about affordability. And they want something done about that. So you have the two populist movements driving each one. There's a xenophobic aspect of both, and there's no center here to hold either one at this point. That's a problem for Merz.
1: It's a very good analysis on this. We are now faced with an increasing polarization of just not a few German states, but it could actually spread. There's an awful lot of elections next year, state elections next year here in Germany. But there's the far left, which, as you say, I mean, it's pretty nasty, some of them, and some of the members, old Lebanese clans, and it can be quite anti-Semitic in some ways, but it hates capitalists, hate investors. It's a sort of hate campaign and feel good. Let's appropriate stuff. What are we talking? Expropriation? Can you imagine in this day and age? Anyway, there's going to be rapid change to the constitution to try to prevent this. But this is the far left and the far right. We have, I'm not going to be shy about this. There are supporters of neo-Nazi members in this party, but they're anti-foreigner, they're anti-migration, they're anti-EU, they're anti-Euro, they're anti-NATO, they're pro-Russian, they're anti-Ukraine. And this is quite extraordinary. The middle ground is not holding, and the middle ground is not responding because there aren't enough young people joining the middle ground now. And this is the real weakness of the established parties in Germany, that young people are not joining them.
0: I read some of Herr Merz's remarks in English and saw that he was making the case for our reforms. What we're attempting to do are going to take time. There's no rushing this, and no one can do it faster than we're doing it. Does that have appeal in Germany? Because the reform was part of the reason there was a change of government to begin with. Germany's got expectations that are not being met by the budget.
1: Well, the budget, Merz is a little bit fortunate because he's got so much money to throw at so many things, whether it's defense or infrastructure or other issues as well. But there's a bigger problem with Merz on how he's going to deal with all of this. And yes, he's taken responsibility for it, but it's very, very unclear how he's going to regain the initiative. The reforms take time. All reforms take time.
0: Right.
1: And Gerhard Schröder, the former Social Democratic Chancellor, back in 2024, he introduced really radical labor reforms. He lost the election in 2025 to Angela Merkel because of those reforms. 2005, he lost the election in 2005 to Angela Merkel because of the reforms. But she reaped those reforms, major overhaul of the social welfare system and of labour reforms. And now Merz is saying, we need time to introduce these health reforms, these pension reforms. They take time, and somehow it's not getting through. He's got to sell it more aggressively, more positively, and with a bit of this is where we're going. One other point. It's so depressing in some ways. The Christian Democrats are in coalition with the Social Democrats, and they argue the whole time. Both of them are losing, losing, losing in the polls. And somehow there isn't this mindset in the parties, both parties, to say, let's pull together. We don't have much time. We've two more years to win back the votes. And, you know, they're bickering over all sorts of details, having agreed to the reforms. That's the most depressing thing. And I think this is what annoys an awful lot of traditional voters.
0: Voices from the Kremlin. Judy Dempsey, the Carnegie Endowment for International Peace. When we come back, the Kremlin's speaking up about the election in Germany. Others are speaking up about the threat of Russia along the frontier, especially the Baltic. That is McCutter, my colleague and co-host. I'm John Batchelor.

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14: I'm John Batchelor with Judy Dempsey of the Carnegie Endowment for International Peace. She's in Berlin. That is MacArthur, American Greatness. He's in the great state of Michigan, Detroit. The headlines in Reuters give us an understanding of what comes next. Chaos. For example, Kremlin says it welcomes the fact that Germany's AFD wants dialogue with Russia. For example, Ukraine to urge UN to take action over hunger in Russian-occupied Oleshky. For example, the group of U.S. troops, a new group of U.S. troops on its way to Lithuania. I believe Latvia right now is also in the mix, but Lithuania is building a fortress on the frontier that is fortified against explosive drones. We also have expectation that the Russian hybrid warfare is accelerating throughout NATO's countries. Judy, I mention all of this because the AFD connection is going to grow stronger in the Russian rhetoric. The understanding now is that NATO believes it's under attack by Russia using hybrid warfare. Is that a factor in Germany? Is that a factor in the EU? Or am I reading at the margins here because they write excitable headlines at Reuters?
15: No, I mean, I think Reuters' coverage of NATO and the German elections have been actually very, very, very not sober, but to the point without being sensational. Yes, Europeans are increasingly worried about these extraordinary hybrid attacks by Russia and they're entering EU and NATO space more and more, drone attacks, cyber attacks, hacking, you name it, whatsoever. This is a serious worry. And the other worry is that Ukrainian experts, military experts who have to deal with the war every single day, but also some European experts say that NATO isn't ready for this in terms of flexibility, in terms of reacting quickly. The devil is in the detail. Also, we don't know behind the scenes because there's an awful lot of classified details that we don't know about that's taking place in NATO on this preparedness. That's the first thing. Secondly, yes, I'm not surprised Putin wants a dialogue with the AFD. By the way, AFD officials have been in Moscow or Sochi over the last couple of years. And indeed, Putin really dislikes Chancellor Merz because Chancellor Merz calls a spade over the Leipzig drone attack by, he blamed Russia. And Putin said, oh, Merz was only doing this for election reasons. Actually, that was not true. The point is that Germany, which used to be the greatest, closest economic, really had the greatest, closest economic relationship in the bloc with Russia, has now taken an extraordinary stand vis-a-vis supporting more EU defence, closer relationship, a tighter relationship in all aspects with European defence and with NATO, of course, and calling a spade and defending Ukraine. And so Putin is desperate to divide and rule the whole kind of establishment in Germany by reaching out to the AFD.
14: Thaddeus, you have a question for Judith.
16: Judy, is there any indication that the Kremlin, through whatever means possible, is funding both the AFD and the far-left former communist parties?
15: Well, I mean, I can't speak about the Linke, but for the AFD, one has to be very, very careful to answer this question in terms of libel. We saw how there was kind of funding or loans given to Marine Le Pen's party in France a couple of years ago. But funding is one thing. But what we can speak about clearly is the propaganda, is the TikTok, is the social media, is Russian Telegram, is the whole kind of Russian penetration of all aspects of the social media across Eastern Germany and particularly Germany. This is quite major and very, very worrying, combined with cyber attacks, hacking and propaganda.
14: There are French elections next year, there are Spanish elections, there are Italian elections. All of this significant only because of the trend towards the populist party. And there's one in each of the three countries I just named, but prominently in France with National Rally. Do you measure that this success for AFD will continue in those sovereign states as well?
15: Well, I mean, Marine Le Pen's party has sort of a little bit cold-shouldered the AfD because this is so radical in many ways. And there's this trends, the strands of its neo-Nazism and its anti-Semitism and its anti so many things. And Marine Le Pen is trying to go shift the party a little to get some disaffected voters from the centre to make it respectable. So the AfD is a very strange a kind of political animal when it comes to the far right wing parties. By the way, I mean, the elections in Sweden bucked the trend. Nothing has to be a foregone conclusion. So it's early days yet, and we have to see what happens, certainly in Spain and in Poland, of course. Don't forget there as well.
14: Thaddeus, you have a question.
16: Well, Judy, when we look at Russia, it's also very important to remember, too, isn't that Lieutenant Colonel Vladimir Putin of the KGB was stationed in East Germany, wasn't he?
15: Oh, yeah. I followed him around many years ago, in the early 2000s. He was there for a visit, and he was head of the KGB station in Dresden. And on the night in November 1989, when the people in Dresden and Leipzig took to the streets, my, was he busy shredding documents. But he has tabs on so many people. But remember today, this is the older generation, and it's sort of fading. But the point I think you're getting at is Putin knows Germany inside out.
16: Yes.
15: He knows the players. He's got the files. He probably had a file on Viktor Orban, the former prime minister of Hungary. But they have files, and we just don't know what's in those files, and we don't know if he can use them. But parallel to this is this enduring Russian influence in eastern Germany.
14: Judy, we have less than a minute. What should we watch from Herr Merz in the next week?
15: In the next 2-3 weeks, one, will there be an AfD government in Saxony-Anhalt? It's not sure that the AfD will get there because they won't have the votes. We have to watch and see if the coalition of the Conservatives and Social Democrats and the Greens can form a coalition against the far left, which wants to expropriate property in this day and age. And over in Mecklenburg, well, it's a disaster there. They will do this. The Social Democrats and the Greens and the left will do everything possible to try to keep the AfD from taking power. All is up for grabs. It's very uncertain. Merz now has to take the initiative.
14: Judy Dempsey in Berlin. That is McCutter. I'm John Batchelor.
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25: From ABC News, I'm Dave Packer. President Trump taking center stage at the United Nations today, and after making a threat before the General Assembly that included the option of Iran's annihilation,
0: The president now taking a more optimistic tone about diplomacy. ABC's Karen Travers.
1: His team met with the Iranian delegation that is there in New York for the UN General Assembly. The president described it as a very good meeting, and he said he can't imagine why Iran would not want to make a deal. Now, that's very different than what we've heard from the president in recent weeks, where he has said that Iran is desperate to make a deal.
0: After meeting with President Trump in New York today, Ukraine's President Zelensky telling reporters there's still a lot of open questions when it comes to the next steps for peace talks with Russia and U.S. support for the country's war efforts. Meanwhile, International Atomic Energy Director General Rafael Grossi is concerned about the situation at the Zaporizhzhia nuclear power plant in southern Ukraine.
2: It is unconscionable that you will have such a big nuclear power plant in this situation. So the situation hasn't improved. One could even say that it has deteriorated even further. Important that the IEA is there, that we are trying to contain rather than to solve, to contain the situation to avoid a nuclear accident.
0: Police in Austin, Texas, just releasing a new video detailing the moments before and after a man was shot by an ICE officer. Police Chief Lisa Davis.
3: The detective used his personal dash camera and his personal cell phone to record what he observed.
0: It shows a police officer arriving at the scene. Wilbur Rafael Garces Perez still in his car, shot, wounded, bleeding. While ICE agents were standing off to the side, his attorney says Garces Perez has been released from the hospital, returned to a detention facility, bullets still lodged near his spine. Mixed market on Wall Street. The Dow was lower, but the tech-heavy NASDAQ gained a bit today. 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
22: Here's the official forecast for tonight. Partly cloudy, a chance of showers and thunderstorms down to 73. Showers likely tomorrow, a chance of thunderstorms by afternoon reaching 85. Rain and thunderstorms continue into tomorrow night, our low 65. Thursday, partly sunny, scattered afternoon showers with a high of 81. Partly cloudy Thursday night, 63 for the low. Friday, mostly sunny, showers possible for the afternoon, our high 98. I'm Craig Allen on WGOW.
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0: I'm John Batchelor. Xi Jinping, the absolute ruler of the People's Republic of China, due in Washington for hours, within hours. Conversation with the President of the United States about trade, perhaps, about war, perhaps, about Taiwan, definitely. Diplomacy is right now called to the front of the line. No more war fighting. Talk between two aged men, both of whom have troubles at home. Mr. Trump's troubles are the midterm, represented by the war in Iran, the war in Europe, and what you'd have to say is persistent and threatening inflation at home. Mr. Xi is threatened routinely by his own economy. Is it a Ponzi scheme? Unknown. But there is a crater at the center of the Chinese miracle, and that's the property market. Everything else is being pulled into that crater. Mary Kissel. She is at the Hudson Institute. She's the executive in charge of Kissel Group. She's also a senior advisor to Mr. Pompeo, Secretary of State, once upon a time. So I call upon Mary's understanding of diplomacy. When both sides are weak, both sides want something, and neither is going to get everything they need, what is to be done? Mary, a very good evening to you. You were many years in Asia. You've traveled widely. You see that negotiations between strong men usually come to a neutral. They come out of it with what they went in with it, what into it with. However, in Mr. Xi's case, there is persistent headlines that he wants concession on Taiwan, specifically that. He wants the president to acknowledge that he will stop shipping arms or providing military and cyber support to Taiwan. That's what she wants. I don't know what he has to trade for it, but he's going to press President Trump hard on this. What is your measure when you know one side's coming in with a demand and you, the host, Mr. Trump will be the host, has to play this so that everyone's satisfied? Good evening to you.
1: Good evening to you, John. Well, this isn't the first time that these two leaders have met. And I think it's important always to emphasize that they are approaching these talks from the point of view of two very different systems. Chairman Xi sits atop a totalitarian regime and a party that cares only about its own power and wealth and influence. Whereas President Trump is a democratically elected leader who is accountable to the American people, who has limitations because of our system. I'd note the recent Supreme Court cases where he's lost some pretty significant fights that he very much wanted to win. And he's approaching these talks as a negotiation, an opportunity for cooperation, whereas Xi Jinping is approaching these talks as an opportunity for propaganda and domination. And I just give you that framing because I think it really emphasizes and makes clear how little is going to be accomplished at this meeting, just as at prior meetings, because Xi Jinping has no interest in cooperation. He is pursuing what he believes is a civilizational effort on his part. He wants to stand in the pantheon of the great civilizations of history, the Egyptians, the Romans. He has started to exert his power in ways that we would have thought unimaginable 5, 10, 20 years ago, openly cooperating with our enemies, helping them target and kill Americans, continuing to cheat on trade and flood global markets with cheap Chinese goods, detaining Americans and very prominent dissidents like my friend and your friend Jimmy Lai. And on the other side, I just think that the White House in this go-around is not fully appreciating that point of view. I mean, it's been openly reported and repeated in speeches that President Trump is seeking something called strategic stability. Well, that's all very nice, and I'd like rainbows and unicorns too, but we can want stability all day long, and if Beijing doesn't want it, then it's a fool's errand. And so I think this might be, yet another meeting where, we offer a hand and Xi Jinping offers a fist.
0: Taiwan, is it a risk, Mary? Do you sense that the U.S. is turning its back on Taiwan the way it is said it's turned its back on Europe?
1: Well, we have legal obligations toward Taiwan because of the Taiwan Relations Act to sell them weaponry and other equipment to help them remain a vibrant, independent democracy that they are. I am frankly surprised that Xi Jinping hasn't done more to exert his influence on Taiwan, although it must be said, and this is chronicled by the folks over at the American Enterprise Institute, they have a weekly tracker to give them credit for it, that the military exercises around Taiwan have grown in frequency and scope, and that is an important signal. Certainly, President Trump has not given an inch on Taiwan in prior meetings with Xi Jinping. I wouldn't expect him to do that in this meeting either. But it's also a question of propaganda, right, and the focus of the conversations. I mean, to me, if I were sitting in that chair of Secretary of State or President or National Security Advisor, I'd want to talk about the things that really threaten our people. You know, the nuclear buildup that is completely opaque, the lack of protections around Chinese biological and chemical weapons programs, the fact that nothing has changed since the COVID outbreak from the Wuhan lab, and the fact that it might happen again, God forbid, their constant cyber attacks, their attacks on our satellites in space, the very dangerous way, in fact, that they operate in space and the space junk that, you know, falls out of the sky in populated areas because they just don't care where it comes down. And most importantly, you know, their very clear help to Iran in trying to help them maintain that terrible dictatorship and revolutionary regime, and their cooperation with Russia, which is committing, you know, war crimes in Ukraine, as your listeners well know. I'd want to walk into a meeting like that insisting on, you know, deliverables in actual observable changes to Chinese behavior, or I'd impose consequences. And I think what we've learned from the second term of President Trump is that when the Chinese start flexing their newfound levers against us, namely their grip on rare earths, not just materials, but processing, pharmaceutical inputs, et cetera, Washington backs down, and that is a really bad dynamic. So I think it's time for the United States and this administration in particular to accelerate our decoupling of strategic industries from China, to rally our allies to do the same, and to find other measures that we can take to exert some leverage over Beijing while we engage in that decoupling process.
0: The other dictator, Vladimir Putin, when we come back. Mary Kissel, Hudson Institute, former senior advisor to the Secretary of State, now head of the Kissel Group. I'm John Batch.
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6: 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It's becoming an obstacle, which is why we're restoring truth, correcting the bias in education, one story at a time. 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Tuition has reached $100,000 a year at some schools, and the cost keeps climbing. The spending behind it does more harm than good. The average four-year institution now spends 65% more on services and administration than it spends on academics. Climbing walls, lazy rivers, and bloated bureaucracies are replacing books, professors, and real instruction. 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
7: Join us for an unforgettable evening at the Hamilton County High School Festival, Tuesday, October 22nd at Red Bank Baptist Church. 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

0: I'm John Batchelor with my good colleague of many years, many decades, Mary Kissel of the Hudson Institute, former senior advisor to the Secretary of State, now the head of the Kissel Group. We come to Iran via Russia. Ukraine via Russia comes to one man, the strongman Putin, former lieutenant colonel in the KGB, state security, that's where he was trained. Distrust everything, always, and make sure that there is no dissent anywhere within reach. The results from the Duma election in these last days justify Vladimir Putin's faith in the Duma to stay entirely in support of his war fighting in Iran against the U.S., in Ukraine against Ukraine and Eastern Europe and NATO. What we have here is a Duma that is not only obliging, but makes it very clear that we're not dealing with a state that's going to make any resolution whatsoever, any concession whatsoever with regard to peace. This is a war-fighting state. Vladimir Putin can go where he wants to at any moment. Hence the anxiety in the Baltic states, the anxiety in Poland, the arming of the Baltic states in Poland and other parts of Europe because they believe they're at war now. Mary, is there diplomacy here? How do you deal with a Vladimir Putin who has no dissent at home and is intimidating members of the European media and political class? I'm thinking of the AfD's success so far in Germany. How do you deal with him diplomatically, Putin?
1: I think you have to take a multifaceted approach. It can't be diplomacy first and alone. As the Polish government has made very clear, you need to strengthen your border defenses, and you need to have, as we've talked about on this show, John, many times, you have to exact consequences for aggressive behavior. The Ukrainians are doing so, much to their credit, by developing missile technology and drone technology that is allowing them to strike energy facilities, refineries, warehouses used for the war effort deep inside Russian territory. But we have to do more. And you saw, for instance, I believe it was Lithuania shut its airspace.
0: Yes.
1: Just in these last days because of drone activity. Well, that's not the first time that's happened. It happened also in Amsterdam. We've seen explosives attached to drones discovered at a German airport, could have killed hundreds or thousands of people. And what has been the consequence for those activities? Effectively nothing. So I think as long as we just scoot along and hope that Putin doesn't take a step that will kill civilians outside of the Ukraine geography, I think the more likely it is that he'll do it, that this testing will continue, that he might feel emboldened as the United States, Israel, and other partners in the Gulf deal with proliferating threats there, and that he might be emboldened to try to grab some territory, perhaps to move towards Kaliningrad in that area and establish a land bridge in that region, and perhaps also to cooperate with China and have China attempt to, we don't know what, seize a Philippine island to test the U.S.-Philippine Defense Treaty, or to take more aggressive action around Taiwan, or to couple that with economic measures against the United States. I mean, one could imagine many scenarios. That being said, John, we should always say when we talk about these sorts of regimes that are opaque and authoritarian and deeply corrupt, that you could also imagine a time when we wake up and Xi Jinping is dead from natural causes or a coup, and the same could happen with Vladimir Putin. We just have very little insight into what is really happening on the ground in these inner circles. So I always want to be cautious and prognosticating because we do have so little information as compared to in the democracies of the West, where sometimes I feel like we know a little too much about our leadership.
0: Mary, the Gulf. Right now what we have is war fighting by the North Yemeni subset of the Houthis making war on Saudi Arabia. I'm told by people who know the region very well that the Houthis are capable of marching and seizing Aden, the site of the South government, the sovereign recognized government of Yemen. They're also capable of marching on in their way and taking Riyadh. They have claimed the two cities, Mecca and Medina, dating from 1,000 years ago via the Hashemite family. What we have here is the legitimacy of Saudi Arabia being called into question by its enemies. The enemies include Iran, but the agent right now that everybody's focused on are the Houthis. I'm told the U.S. is in negotiation or conversation or meetings with the Houthis in Oman. I'm also told not to trust Oman. All right, this is a landscape where everything is dangerous. How do you proceed diplomatically? You keep talking? Does that sound like a weakness to your adversaries?
1: I'm surprised that the United States hasn't taken significant military action against the Houthis. It's very possible. We've done it in spurts in the past, but we've never really mounted a serious effort. They are an Iran-backed proxy. They are threatening a key global waterway. We have every right to do it and every ability to do it. So I'm surprised that hasn't happened. On the diplomacy, Oman is quietly helpful to the United States in many

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1: Saudi security on the ground.
2: I'm told that the Saudis are not trustworthy allies. What is your measure?
1: The Saudis are not allies. They are partners. I think that's an important distinction. We often interchange the two. They're not the same. The Saudis have drawn closer to China. They've recently inked a security agreement with Turkey and Pakistan, who are increasingly not ever on our side, certainly not in Pakistan's case, but Turkey under Erdogan increasingly so. So I would approach them with caution. They do host American forces. But at some point, again, if this Iran war drags on and they sense that their interests are not with ours, I could very easily see them turning east to China in a very meaningful way and kicking us out and welcoming in Chinese bases, et cetera. Some may think that that's an extreme prediction, but I think it's something that we certainly have to keep in mind as the length of this conflict goes on, but not just the length, but really the lack of regime change in Tehran.
2: Mary Kissel, executive of Kissel Group, former senior advisor to the Secretary of State, Mr. Pompeo, the first Trump term, and at the Hudson Institute, I'm John Batchelor.

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8: I'm John Batchelor. Social Security. What is to be done? The deadline is 2032. At that point, Social Security must be mangled by the federal government. Reduced by the federal government, made into a frightening inadequacy by the federal government. Is there time? Yes. However, I welcome Joseph Sternberg. He's a member of the editorial board of the Wall Street Journal. He writes the political economics column, and he's daring, without a combat helmet, to go into the battle of Social Security between now and 2032. The Democrats have a better idea, and I'll let Joe explain it because it's a whopper. Joe, a very good evening to you. People who earn a lot of money, the Democrats have identified them as the problem. What are they going to do about it? And I think there's something called the payroll tax. Good evening to you, Joe.
9: Hey, John. Yeah, I mean, the big issue here, as you pointed out, is Social Security and the fact that we're coming up on a reform cliff edge in 2032. Because what will happen at that point is that the trust funds that theoretically are funding the system right now are going to run out. And once that happens by law, benefit checks have to get cut to exactly match payroll tax revenues each year. So in the first year that this happens, in 2032 or 33, you're looking at like a 22% cut to your Social Security check if Congress doesn't act. So that's what we economists call an incentive for politicians to do something. And I think that now the question immediately shifts to exactly what that something would be that they would do. And I think that the danger that we are already seeing is the easiest thing is going to be a simple tax increase, because right now Social Security and Medicare are funded by a payroll tax, which applies on salary income up to a limit of $185,000 a year. And after, if you earn past that limit, and the additional earnings are not subject to this tax. And so I think that the first ditch in Washington is probably going to be some kind of proposal to try to increase or even eliminate that payroll tax cap so that more earnings from higher income households are subject to the payroll tax. And that will sound intuitively appealing to a lot of politicians. The problem with it is going to be that it will not actually fix Social Security's fiscal problem at all. In fact, by some accounts, it won't come anywhere close. And it's going to constitute one of the largest tax increases that the U.S. economy has seen in peacetime since the 40s. So I think this is set to become a morality tale about how often in Washington what seems like the simplest or the easiest fix also ends up being exactly the wrong thing to do.
8: Let me understand. Right now, the payroll tax applies to all wage earners up to $185,000 per year. Okay, they're proposing to remove that cap entirely, so no matter how much you earn, it's 12.5% of your income goes to Social Security. Are there enough rich people to do it?
9: Yes, that's exactly the proposal, and Democrats have been keen on this idea for a while. The news is the Republicans this summer have started making noises like they would go along with this as well. Notably, you had Senator Bernie Marino, a Republican of Ohio, co-authored a piece in the New York Times with Senator Elizabeth Warren making this argument a couple months ago. Some other Republicans are doing it. And I think that the problem with all of this is that there just is not as much revenue there as the Democrats seem to be imagining. I think the Social Security Administration itself estimates that this tax change, eliminating the payroll tax cap, closes only about 67% of the funding gap for Social Security. So you're still going to have an argument about other tax increases beyond this or benefit cuts in some form. And that's a generous estimate. I think that, there are other calculations that suggest that maybe this measure would close only 30% of the funding gap. So I think that there's a fiscal danger here that you think that you've solved the problem and you haven't. There's also this political problem that, if you are going to have to do a debate about broader Social Security reforms, Republicans go along with this particular idea right out of the gate. They have given up a lot of the leverage that they might have for better reform ideas the deeper into that argument that we get.
8: Do the Democrats respond when you point out to them that they want to tax the rich? I understand. There are not enough rich people to make up the difference. They're just, what are they doing? They're moving the drop-dead date forward a little bit? Is that what they're doing?
9: Yeah, I think that the hope would be that you can delay by a few years the point where you again encounter one of these cliff edges for political cliff edges for reform. And it's not clear to me that the actuarial analysis of this actually fits into this anywhere. I mean, that's one of the fascinating things about the way that this debate is evolving. I mean, fundamentally, Social Security is an actuarial problem because of the structure of the program currently and the way the benefits are calculated and the age limits on eligibility and that sort of thing. I mean, it's a fairly straightforward matter to figure out exactly how changes would affect the ability of the numbers to add up. But I think that this political imperative that you come up with new ways of imposing taxes on higher earners is so strong that it is swamping any argument on the Democratic side about how the numbers would actually figure into any of this.
8: You mentioned Europe as there's the fear ahead. What does that mean, Joe? Why do we fear Europe if we don't do something?
9: Well, I think that this gets to the bigger question of what it is that we will be arguing about when we talk about Social Security reform, because it's the biggest entitlement program in the federal budget. I mean, if you look at the individual expenditure line, Social Security is always number one. Medicare or interest on the federal debt are two and three. So clearly, I mean, this has a big impact on the federal budget. But the way that the program is organized, I mean, sort of how old you have to be to claim benefits, how the payroll tax itself is structured, what kinds of income that applies to, how you calculate benefits, it has a whole array of effects on the economy. I think that the real danger is if you think about this only in terms of getting the taxes to add up to the amount that you're spending, you're missing a much bigger argument about, you know, how should it be designed to affect people's decisions to work longer or to save more privately for their own retirement. Europe has studiously avoided that kind of discussion for many years, and so you end up in the situation where they are constantly arguing about tax increases to fund largely unreformed entitlement programs, especially for old age, and losing sight of the economic consequences of that. And so it doesn't be, you know, not only do you never solve the fiscal problem, but increasingly it also then creates a drag on economic growth that makes everything harder to pay for. So I think it's essential that the U.S. avoid that European-style debate about this program if we are coming into a period of a couple of years where Social Security is going to be more front and center than it has been.
8: Europe has traded growth for the welfare state, for all things to all people. That's is particularly obvious in Britain, where they're out of money for their military because so much goes to the NHS and paying people who don't work. That's our fate, if I understand you correctly. We have medical problems solved by the private health care network, and yet we're burdened by Medicaid and Medicare. So it's like we're semi-Europe already. Is that the way to read this, Joe?
9: I think that it is definitely becoming a problem for both the U.S. government finances and our economy that the government is reaching into so many important corners of the economy. I mean, I think that you see that interference in healthcare via the Medicare and Medicaid programs, which are enormous. And again, I mean, you come back to this problem that Social Security feels like it's just an old age retirement benefit, but so many policy decisions go into that that have such a significant consequence for the functioning of the rest of the economy. And I think that we cannot afford to get in the habit of missing those broader economic policy questions when we talk about these programs, because Europe has ignored that linkage for many decades, and I think it's becoming a substantial drag on their economic prospects now.
8: Is it your measure that solving Social Security, if it's possible, will not solve the problem, that all three must be taken, the entitlements must be taken on as a whole in order to have a way forward?
9: Well, I think that there are going to be important differences between these three big entitlement programs, and in some ways, Social Security is politically going to be very difficult to solve, but just as an actuarial and an economic matter, it is the easiest to fix, because you can have an argument about what is the appropriate retirement age that you want to set, what is sort of, you know, what fits people's lifestyles and the structure of the economy, and how can you use this program to encourage more people to continue working for longer in order for it to be sustainable. And then you can deal with the payroll tax issues and have fairly straightforward understanding of the economic incentives and the trade-offs that you're making there. And then you can understand the actuarial balance. I mean, once you start getting into Medicare and Medicaid reform, you have a lot more moving parts and many more complicated constituencies. I mean, the problem with all of them is that you have a large cohort of baby boomer retirees who are going to be understandably anxious about losing some of their benefits from these entitlement programs. But if you understand that that is going to always be an issue no matter what you do, I think Social Security potentially is the easiest of the three to reform. But unfortunately, that doesn't necessarily mean Washington is going to get organized to do it.
8: And your recommendation at this point to the Republicans who are tempted by the Democratic fix, don't do it or enter into negotiations or what, Joe?
9: I think that a good position for Republicans here probably is to say we want to do a Social Security reform that is going to be, you know, ensure that low-income Americans who need the support in their old age are going to get it. But that Social Security doesn't necessarily need to be a universal entitlement in the way that it has been historically. And we want to make sure that we come up with the right mix of tax policies and benefit formulas and eligibility rules that will be good for broader economic growth and the sustainability of the program fiscally. And I think that if you start there, you can have a conversation about whether there might need to be some tax reforms as part of a broader reform package. But I think that it is probably a mistake for Republicans politically and economically to surrender on some of these tax issues before they have attempted to force a debate on some of these other factors.
8: Joseph Sternberg, he writes political economics for the Wall Street Journal editorial page. He's a member of the editorial board. I'm John Batchelor.

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0: I'm John Batchelor with Joe Sternberg, and we have fun now and again pretending that we know the future of artificial intelligence. And we're going to play that game now. A speech by the outgoing General Secretary of the United Nations, Antonio Guterres. Mr. Guterres addresses AI in the course of his many remarks, but he definitely calls for regulation. Urge world leaders to regulate artificial intelligence. Okay. So it's gotten to the UN, went right past the editorial pages of our major newspapers and 5 minutes on television to the UN. Joe, I've looked at this again and again. The fear of AI is expressed in protests against tech giants, also in resentment for the broligarchs, the suddenly billionaire class of young men who were raised as middle-class citizens. They're studious and keen, but they came to this by standing there and having a wall of cash fall on them. Good for them. However, the resentment of the broligarchs and the resentment of the tech centers exceeds my understanding of their authority, of their power, their meaning. How do you regard that fever that was just with us last week about AI is going to end the world? They actually call themselves the Doomers, pridefully, and it now reaching the UN. Is this going to peak and walk away so that it'll be last year's fear? Or are we seeing something build that'll become prohibition?
1: Well, what's fascinating about this is there really is nothing new under the sun, and it feels like we've had this discussion about a lot of other technologies over the years. And I guess perhaps it's normal for people to be nervous, and in fact, a certain amount of nervousness about the dangers of new technology is healthy because that leads people to be more careful about the pace and the way in which they are developing them. But I mean, being a non-technologist myself, and just approaching this as a layman, I think a couple things have been fascinating about this. One of which is that I think that it's harder to articulate a scenario where AI is going to destroy humanity than it was with technologies like nuclear fission. So, you know, we've been through the nuclear age and all of the, you know, serious foreign policy and international implications of that. And, you know, so I would think that there ought to be some opportunities for us to learn from that experience as we now try to navigate AI. But the other thing that is making me a little twitchy about the situation is that the first instinct is to regulate it. And, you know, first off, I don't think that it's all obvious that that is going to work. Because if your problem is that you think that you have this technology that is getting too far ahead of the ability of the people who are creating it to control it, I don't know why we think that a government bureaucracy would be able to control it under those circumstances, you know, given that the government always seems to be on the back foot about everything. And I think that there's also a real danger that that kind of push ends up, you know, regulating in such a way that we lose the opportunity to reap all of the enormous benefits that this technology could have for us.
0: My understanding of the fears have to do with the fact that it's self-replicating and that it's a hacker and that it learns, it being all the names we give it as anthropomorphizing, Claude, for example. Now, all of those things are possible, but they're not new. The idea that a system learns what to do the next time, we call that programming. Much of this seemed like people who don't use artificial intelligence are unaware that they're using it, being told to be frightened of it, the future. Did you read it that way, Joe, or did you hear voices that were actually skilled in hacking saying, we can't do this? We're human and it's better than us. I didn't hear any of those voices.
1: Well, I think there is definitely an awareness that you have some of these dangers, and there have been a couple instances that have highlighted the extent to which some of these models can start running themselves out of control.
0: Yes.
1: But I think what is also noticeable about this is that there has been an emphasis on AI as a tool of destruction without enough emphasis on the other side of that, which is that AI is a tool for managing the risks of AI itself. So I think that, you know, AI potentially also offers powerful new tools for counteracting hacking and cyber warfare at a time when we need those tools the most. And so I think that there's a danger in focusing a lot on the perils of this technology without similarly focusing on all of the ways that the technology creates opportunities for you to manage those risks.
0: My measure of dealing with it every day is that it is an executive assistant and is extremely useful. Musk makes some big expectations about productivity, but clearly it improves productivity. It's difficult for me to find anything wrong with that, Joe. It's been 81 years since we used atomic weapons in anger, and nothing comparable has happened since then, even though the bomb remains as dangerous, and certainly there are tens of thousands of them. Is that a fair analogy for where we are? We have 30 seconds.
1: Yes. I mean, I think where we are is that you've got this technology that has enormous potential to transform life for the better in a lot of different ways and is going to be very beneficial for human prosperity and flourishing. And so I think that as with any technology, it raises this question of what is the best way to create the right incentives for it to be developed and used responsibly. And I think that history has shown that it's usually worth trusting institutions and ways of thinking about these problems that we know have worked for many generations. And maybe we don't need to reinvent the wheel, but we do need to think carefully about how we can use the tools we already have.
0: Joseph Sternberg, editorial board of the Wall Street Journal, writes political economics. I'm John Batchelor.
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10: From ABC News, I'm Dave Packer. President Trump returning to Washington from the UN General Assembly in New York. He made a threatening speech about Iran to the assembly.
11: Or do I annihilate the Islamic Republic and do it quickly, never giving them a chance to kill and destroy people and countries again.
10: But then following the three-hour meeting that U.S. officials had with the Iranian delegation, Trump now saying that there's lots of momentum for Iran to make a deal. State Department Deputy Principal Spokesman Tommy Pigott.
12: It would be obvious for the Iranian regime to make a deal. We'll see if more information comes out of that meeting. But fundamentally, and once again to stress, The choice is there for the Iranian regime, a path towards peace and prosperity or continued consequences for their malign activity.
10: Trump also met with Ukraine's President Zelensky. A grand jury in Jackson County, Mississippi, saying it won't pursue criminal charges in the death of teenager Nolan Wells. Wells was last seen with friends July 4th on a boat near Horn Island in the Gulf, the family pushing back on the jury's finding that the death was accidental and demanding a more thorough investigation. His last scheduled meeting was with Venezuela's acting president, Delcy Rodriguez. That about President Trump. And the family of Mississippi teen Nolan Wells, well, we'd had that before, too. So let's continue with this story.
13: Nolan is loved.
14: She's from Texas, I can tell by.
10: With 23 weeks at the top of the Billboard 100, Ella Langley's Choosin' Texas has become the longest-running number one hit of all time on the Billboard Top 100. To Wall Street, it was a mixed day, with the Dow on Tuesday losing 185 points. The Nasdaq, though, was up nearly a half a percent, gaining 122 points. 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
10: A powerful nor'easter heads for the East Coast, bringing a flood threat as alerts go up from New Bern, North Carolina, to Seaside Heights, New Jersey. ABC News Chief Meteorologist Ginger Z.
17: A big push of water, waves, erosion possible as this coastal low develops. And then it's its proximity to the coast that will be highly dependent on what you end up seeing from New York City to Boston. That western track is way windier. Either way, this thing sticks around for far too long for my liking, all the way through Sunday.
10: The race is on as Alaska's biggest bears compete. National Parks Fat Bear Week is on. ABC's Michelle Franzen.
18: It's an Alaska tradition. Fat Bear Week in full swing. Voting opened on Tuesday to choose this year's heavyweight. It follows a summer of live web cameras showing bear contenders gorging on salmon along the rushing rivers of Katmai National Park, all in preparation for hibernation season. Last year's champ, nicknamed Chunk, looks like he's ready for a repeat. Michelle Franzen, ABC News.
10: In Texas, the leaders of Camp Mystic face a potential criminal investigation from the Texas Rangers that could include manslaughter or negligent homicide charges in the deaths of more than 2 dozen girls in those devastating floods last year. No charges have been filed yet. Another health scare for music legend Lionel Richie after he underwent a heart procedure. His team saying everything went perfectly and he's now on the road to recovery. His touring schedule is now on pause. Dave Packer, ABC News.
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19: Here's the official forecast for tonight. Partly cloudy, a chance of showers and thunderstorms, down to 73. Showers likely tomorrow, a chance of thunderstorms by afternoon, reaching 85. Rain and thunderstorms continue into tomorrow night, our low 65. Thursday, partly sunny, scattered afternoon showers with a high of 81. Partly cloudy Thursday night, 63 for the low. Friday, mostly sunny, showers possible for the afternoon, our high 98. I'm Craig Allen on WGOW.

0: 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I welcome my colleague and mentor, Gregory Coppoli, strategicpolicy.com. Who does this remind you of? Never so few, so much, so many. That's right, Winston Churchill and the RAF. That was then. This is now. Headline in Europe. RAF deployment to Saudi Arabia, quote, key to national security, insists defense minister following Houthi attacks. In addition, the UK mission will be limited to supporting Saudi aircraft defending the country from attacks by drones and missiles rather than supporting strikes against the Houthis. Gregory, a very good evening to you. It would appear that the Burnham government has decided to mention the RAF in terms of the Iran war, but not the RAF I recall, the heroic defense of Britain and before that of France as they retreated from the Germans. What's happened to the RAF? What's happened to the Royal Army? What's happened to the Navy? Where did it go, Gregory? Good evening to you.
1: Good evening, John. Well, the good news is that this is not World War II. The bad news, if you like, is that the British defence budget is severely overtaxed, largely because of misgovernment in the United Kingdom for some decades, and the fact that it had subordinated itself to global missions which it couldn't control. Now, it has a bilateral urgent need to support the Kingdom of Saudi Arabia. So Britain has sold the Saudis its Tornado and its Eurofighters and so on. So it has vast amounts of money tied up in defence transactions with Saudi Arabia. It can't exactly stand by and let the Saudis appear to be unsupported. And this is, by the way, what the United States is doing. The United States is not supporting Saudi Arabia in this mission against North Yemen at this stage. But what Andy Burnham has been pressed to do is to send one of the Royal Air Force's Voyager air-to-air refueling tankers, which will assist in basically keeping the Royal Saudi Air Force fighters in the air attacking targets in Yemen, bearing in mind that the Saudis are not game to go into North Yemen with troops on the ground. They'll fire artillery and rockets and air strikes against North Yemen, but they won't go in there for fear of the vicious fighting which would automatically ensue, because the North Yemenis, so-called Houthi-led at this stage, are incredibly good and tough mountain fighters who have repelled all outsiders for a long time. And the Saudi attempts to manage at arm's length the governments of both Yemen's, North and South Yemen, and then the combined Yemen after the civil war, has basically failed. The Egyptians won't go in there. So, okay, the Brits aren't going to go in either with ground forces. The best they can do is show this token of support for Saudi Arabia, bearing in mind that the United States is not necessarily showing a similar line of support. So this supports, if you like, the Burnham government in the United Kingdom in that it needs to keep selling defense equipment and other high-tech equipment to Saudi Arabia. And so the unions in Britain will be supporting this, because they know that Saudi Arabia has been paying a lot of their paychecks for many years, so they can't stand by on this one. It's not a commitment by the RAF. It's not a token of whether the RAF can or cannot fight in a war like that. They can. They did deploy Eurofighter Typhoons to Cyprus, for example, and from Cyprus they were fighting against the Iranian missile and drone attacks on Jordan and other areas. So the RAF has been involved in air-to-air combat in that region for some time. Admittedly, the RAF is in not good health because of budgets. They're in very good health in terms of esprit de corps and in terms of their fighting ability. It's still a globally deployable defense force, albeit one which is cash-strapped but not vision-strapped.
0: Is it that they made a deal with the devil after the war that we will build the welfare state and depend upon the U.S. to back us up? Were they that cynical at the time?
1: I'm not sure it was cynical. You had, when the Labor government came in, and particularly with Harold Wilson, it was all about compromise. It was all about saying, well, we can't afford to be a global power anymore. They didn't think beyond that, because by being a global power or a global presence, Britain was able to sustain itself as a viable, diverse trading country. And when they ceased to have that prestige and presence, and also the power of a very strong pound sterling behind it, they fundamentally let everything go, and the United States walked into that. And to a degree, you could mark that change as being in 1953 with the Suez Canal crisis, when the United States suddenly, under President Eisenhower, suddenly withdrew its support for Britain, France, and Israel in attempting to stop the Egyptian nationalization of the Suez Canal. Once that happened, and Britain was humiliated and had to essentially withdraw to a large extent from the region, the United States stepped in and took that sphere of influence away from Britain. And that was a deliberate act by President Eisenhower. It wasn't, you know, oh, well, we've got to do something. In fact, Eisenhower said, well, we can't support Britain in this, because if we do, we will be essentially inviting the Soviet Union in to take large areas of influence in the Middle East. Well, the United States did not support Britain, and the Soviet Union came in anyway, right, and took over large areas of influence in Ethiopia, in Somalia, in North and South Yemen, and so on, and in Egypt for that matter. So essentially, Eisenhower's step only destroyed its ally, Britain, and France, if you like, but it didn't enhance the West's control of the Red Sea, Suez, Sea Lane. It didn't improve much at all until Richard Nixon came along and basically cemented domination or influence over Saudi Arabia and Iran at the same time, a unique achievement which gave the United States great presence in the region. And had this been sustained, and had Jimmy Carter not basically demolished the Shah, which he did deliberately, then the United States could have been in control of an Iran which was peaceful, pro-Western, and would have given access by the West to the Central Asian states when the time came for the collapse of the Soviet Union, when you had all this Central Asia open.
0: Is it too much and too sentimental to want the RAF and the Royal Navy and the Royal Marines back? They could do it if they devoted their attention to it. They're educated. They've got the youth to do it. Is it too much to ask for of them?
1: No, it's not. And what it's going to take, however, is an absolute repudiation of this current ultra-left mentality, which is supporting illegal migrants who are being funded to an enormous degree with a major impact on the British economy and the British identity. If the current popular opinion is widely expressed in polls and demonstrations is to be taken into account, we will see a very different government come into power with the next elections, which could be within the coming year. And that will be to seal the borders, start thinning out some of the illegal migrants, start, if you like, building up a more market-related economy, and cutting, even if you just started to cut the waste on the welfare programs and the corruption in the government, you would start to see a massive difference. You'd start to see a greater concentration on defense and forward projection. And even now, the services themselves are attempting to maintain this with very thin resources. The AUKUS treaty with Australia and the United States has British forces doing exercises in the Indo-Pacific, widely, as well as in the Atlantic and the Arctic and Antarctic and so on. Britain has a key role to play, and I think it's still, if you like, a force in reserve. And if things work out post the Trump administration, I think you'll find that the CANZUC countries, Canada, Australia, New Zealand and the UK, will do more together and essentially complement or supplement the AUKUS agreement, the Australia, United Kingdom, United States agreement. And with that, you'll start to see a rebuilding, if you like, of the core of a moderate Western democratic countries dominating the strategic framework of the world.
0: Gregory Copley, Strategic Policy. Xi Jinping is headed to the United States. What to expect? I'm John Batch.
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0: 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Xi Jinping, the absolute leader of the People's Republic of China, is not so absolute. There are interpretations that behind him on the mainland, he's leaving a trial, a condemnation of the former commander-in-chief, the big uniform. His name is Zhang. He's been detained for months now on charges of corruption, but there's an additional charge I'm told to pay attention to. Essentially, he's being accused of forming cliques. That's Chinese Communist Party language for a coup d'etat, a rising against the emperor. That's what that is. That's what that means. And in addition to Zhang being stripped of everything and sent into a jail cell, he used to sit as chief of the military commission with Xi Jinping on the table across from him. He's now humiliated, but I'm told hundreds of senior officers have been jailed as well. Why? Because the theory is, the conspiracy theory is, they were going to rise up and remove Xi. Gregory, you mentioned this repeatedly last year into the moment that Xi was arrested Zhang and jailed him. It's back again, Gregory. It didn't go away. Where are we headed on this?
1: Well, the belief, of course, is that Xi was going to come to Washington in his state visit, his brief state visit to Washington this month, cap in hand, basically having to acknowledge the global supremacy of the United States. Well, that has, over the past couple of months, been watered down to the fact that we're looking at a meeting between Xi and Trump, which neither president really is looking forward to. They have to do it to show that there is some continuity of contact. Indeed, the Communist Party of China has basically made this a condition of Xi, that he has to start to rebuild a trading relationship with the United States, ideally diminishing the tariffs which the United States has placed on the People's Republic of China. But what has happened, of course, is that the stagnation in the U.S.-Iran war, basically, which we'll talk about, I think, shortly, but the reality is that the U.S. appears to have lost its momentum, lost its way in the war against Iran. And this has given Beijing absolutely a great incentive, a new boost of energy in saying, well, we can also survive a confrontation with the United States. Now, it's less than good news, but it's not absolute collapse and disaster. So Xi is coming with a little bit of tailwind, a strength behind him, and Trump is basically going to try to continue to apply pressures, and this is going to be a bit of give and take. He's not going to see the collapse of the People's Republic of China or the Chinese Communist Party, because the one thing that the three major factions, the old guard, the reformists, and the Xi faction, agree on is that they cannot afford to have the impression go about that the Communist Party of China is finished and that it's going to divide into these factions or cliques, as you say. And by the way, this reversion to the clique business is very Maoist. So the interesting thing is all of the three groups fighting each other agree they have to look like the Communist Party is still, you know, serenely in charge of everything, even though they're fighting to the death with each other. The bottom line is, and Xi has been showing this with his recent visits to both Egypt and New Delhi for the BRICS summit, that he's, you know, been slow, he's been unwell, tired and the like. Even Prime Minister Modi of India at the BRICS summit turned to him twice during his address to the summit and said, are you all right? And that reinforced the belief that that she was unwell. Maybe it even had another mini stroke. But anyway, the stage is being set for the U.S. and China to put a lot of differences aside, to do deals, in other words, which is President Trump's favorite approach to things. Don't go for the absolute destruction of your adversary. Just force everyone into a subordinate position and strike a deal. And

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2: 30 seconds, Gregory.
1: Yeah, that's not going into the summit with Xi on a firm basis. It's a flippant little victory, which appears to be more ego-driven than anything else.
2: Gregory Copley, Defense and Foreign Affairs and StrategicPolicy.com. We turn to 1940 and the failure of the French General Staff to withstand the invasion of the Hitlerites. Lessons learned, not so well. I'm John Batchelor.
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0: I'm John Batchelor, Gregory Copley, strategicpolicy.com, defense and foreign affairs, the author of the new book, Noble State, about the constitutional monarchy that is Mother Britain. However, we now turn to a very bad patch for Mother Britain. It was 1940, the spring of 1940. The Hitlerites overran the Low Countries and ran around the Maginot Line and took Paris in June. Hitler danced when he went to the railroad car where the first war had been surrendered by the Germans. And he signed a document, or permitted the signing of a document, that humiliated the French in June 1940. What happened? How is it that the Germans, that did not have first-rate tanks at the time, they had panzers, but they were unworthy. And their tactics in Warsaw were not useful against a genuine military, which was vast. The French military had been vast for years, and there was the Maginot Line, there was artillery, there were the generals. They were very smart, worthy commanders. And still they lost. I learned from an essay published quite some years ago by Stephen Possony, a partner of Gregory's before he passed on, about the allegations against the French generals. Why did it fail? One explanation was they were betrayed. Another explanation was that they were not worthy, that they were not worthy of the tasks that were given them, that it was too big for them, that they were overwhelmed. The third was that the army wasn't ready. The French citizen was lazy and in moral decay and couldn't be trained. Stephen Possony looked at all possibilities. Now, we won't pursue this any longer because that war is nearly 90 years ago. We'll pursue a more recent war. That would be U.S. versus Iran. Gregory, if I'm writing a book 80 years from now about why America failed against Iran, do I say very bluntly, America lost the war, can we blame the general staff? Good evening, Gregory.
1: Good evening, John. Well, indeed, you could make that point, especially 40 years from now. But it's not the general staff alone. It's the whole U.S. approach to global strategic power projection. The U.S. approach has always been kinetic. In other words, when they took over the British sphere of influence, they were literally handed a global strategic reach without having to fight for it. And they believed that what they had to do to maintain that and to further it was to be militarily capable and to use that military force decisively, which meant that they started to think that kinetics equated to strategic power. In other words, if you're going to be powerful, you have to have the guns to prove it. Whereas the British used maneuver, bluster, and the creation of a sense of prestige to, if you like, incrementally build up their power and their authority and build up their respect, which they earned from their adversaries and from subordinate countries. But the United States has always gone the opposite. It's gone, okay, well, let's fight first and talk later. And that's exactly what happened with Iran. The military were asked by the president, you know, we're going to do this. Can you hit these targets? Can you decapitate the Iranian leadership? Can you, in a sense, destroy the Maginot Line of the Revolutionary Guard, which was seen as its coastal installations, its ballistic missile capability, its nuclear weapons, nascent capability, and so on. And the military said, yes, we can. So as far as President Trump was concerned, decapitating the military and political leadership, namely the Iranian Revolutionary Guard Corps leadership, and the Shia, the supreme commander, the supreme leader, the Ayatollah Ali Khamenei, that's it, game, set, and match. It's all done, except that it wasn't, because the U.S. military leadership had been asked to look at one aspect, and they said, well, this is what we can do, and we'll do it, and they did it. The reality was that was not enough to win the war. It's as we hear always, you can win all the battles you like, but you have to win the war, and there are situations where you could even argue Vietnam or whatever, the United States won every battle. The United States won every battle in Afghanistan, lost the wars. Now, that's got to be telling you something. What the French did and what the United States did, they mirror imaged. They saw what they thought was logical for them to do and what was logical for their adversary to respond with. And in both instances, they were absolutely wrong. The United States thought that decapitation of the leadership would end the game. What happened was that the IRGC in particular, with the clerics in support, basically said, we know what the United States or the West or Israel are going to do. They're going to try and decapitate the leadership, and we want to make sure that that doesn't kill the control which we have of the whole country. So what we saw with the Revolutionary Guard Corps was that they developed 10 major sub-commands, which were regional commands spread across Iran, with 32 subordinate provincial or city commands. And each of those commands had a high degree of autonomy in the event of major conflict, so that if these each of these, if you like, 42 or so separate organizations were left alone or out of touch with their headquarters, they could continue the war, making independent decisions on defensive and offensive operations. Now, this is enormously important because what we've seen is that the collapse of some of these regional commands, we've seen the collapse of some of the headquarters commands. In fact, the political leadership may no longer really exist. It's almost improbable that the son of Ayatollah Khamenei is still alive and in a functioning condition. I think he's still alive, but not in a functioning condition to actually lead the country, which means that the Revolutionary Guard Corps at various levels is taking control of the situation. And their goal is to survive. And that's what they've done, and the United States has not been able to prevent that at this stage. So essentially, the Iranian Revolutionary Guard Corps, which is by no means staffed by stupid people, they may be profoundly cruel in terms of their treatment of their own population, but they know what they're doing. They've prepared for this for a long time. They have survived to the point where they are now being able to be supported again by Russia and People's Republic of China. And they even had the foreign minister of Iran in Beijing in the past couple of weeks talking about how to cooperate, how to revive Chinese oil exports to China, presumably by land. So essentially, this is a great victory for the Iranians. You know, there's we tend to think that if you win, you've got to be able to go and put a flag in the enemy's territory. The United States hasn't been able to do that. So right now, Beijing has gained great momentum from this. The fact that the Iranians are still there, right, and the United States is left frustrated is absolutely bewildering to Washington.
0: You indicate, and I think this is, you indicate, Gregory, that others are imitating, copying, following your recommendations for a dispersed autonomous command operation. Is that, and you note that the Chinese have taken it up, which is striking to me because always the mark against the Soviets was they had a top-down command structure that permitted the men in the officers in the field from taking initiative. This looks like the very opposite of that.
1: Exactly. And the PRC, for the first time, after ignoring many lessons from the past, essentially has now given autonomy to various regional commands and the like to be able to make decisions about interoperability between ground, sea, and air forces and space forces and the like. And this was demonstrated by what was quite important was this recent exercise, military exercise called Eagles of Civilization 2026, which was a working up of the People's Liberation Army Air Force, the Chinese Air Force, with the Egyptian Air Force in Egypt. And it came on the 70th anniversary of the Sino-Egyptian diplomatic relations, which is quite interesting. Xi Jinping himself went on a very brief state visit to Cairo. Quite embarrassingly, the big sign coming in from from the airport to Cairo when he arrived, showed his picture and then a caption in Arabic welcoming the great president of the Republic of China, which, of course, the Republic of China is Taiwan, and Xi Jinping is the president and sort of the People's Republic of China. Anyway, that was a minor thing which everybody pretended didn't happen. But what we saw was the Egyptians saying, well, you know, we're not going to rely on the Chinese for anything, but neither are we going to ever allow ourselves to be subordinate to the United States or Russia or the Soviet Union ever again. So you've got this situation now where the United States is losing its traction, its authority, its prestige, which is the critical element, which we saw created by the Royal Navy in Britain, you know, for 200 years, and the United States is losing in the prestige stakes. And this is very unhelpful for the United States to get that war resolved in Iran itself. And until it does, the United States lacks the ability to dominate the land access to Central Asia, the five stands plus Azerbaijan and so on, and Afghanistan, which are the big new markets, great markets. Central Asia is a great new market for the West. The Central Asian states want it, and so does the West. And it also would give the United States the ability to be in Central Asia, separating the People's Republic of China from the Russian Federation, something which, you know, it's been the great game for various powers for 100 and more years, and which, of course, President Nixon went to China to break Beijing away from Moscow. So we've now put that on the back burner. The United States is going nowhere fast with this. So that's the problem.
0: The president this morning in an address to the United Nations, I just saw quotes, I didn't watch it, and it seemed to indicate that it was his opinion that the Iran war would be settled after the midterms. I'm presuming that has meaning. I don't know if it's just more promises. However, one, did the U.S. lose the Iran war? Two, does Washington know that we lost the Iran war? And three, why would there be motive for Iran war to be settled after the midterms than before? Why would there ever be? Iran is not going to surrender. They won. So what is the delusion that the administration is operating on? Why should Iran surrender after the midterms?
1: Well, firstly, the Iranian people lost this war. They are now going to be subject to more oppressive control by the IRGC than was ever the case until this point. And that was an unnecessary situation. It came about because of lack of U.S. planning. Has the United States lost the war in Iran? For now, yes, it has, absolutely. Can it regain it after the midterms? Well, it's less than probable. If the Republican Party, Trump's party, fails to win both houses in the midterm elections in Congress, then the United States will not be able to go back with the same freedom of action it had in the last 18 months, 2 years, to fight on its own terms.
0: 1 minute, one minute. Go ahead.
1: Yep. So it'll be much more subject to congressional control. So you could argue that by default, the United States has lost the war against Iran, and it was an unnecessary loss because of lack of planning, lack of understanding of the opponent, and the lack of the ability to prepare the ground adequately.
0: Gregory Copley, Strategic Policy is where you can find his essay about dispersed commands. He also writes for Defense and Foreign Affairs and the Offer of Noble State, which is about constitutional monarchy, and we're about to go to a high-pressure point. The king smeared by a member of the aristocracy. What is to be done? I'm John Batchelor.

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10: I'm John Batts with Gregory Copley. The story is of Charles the Prince and Diana the Princess. And then it turns tragic, and then it's forgotten, and now it's come back. As I understand it, and I'm not sure that I'm privy to all the important details, but this is what I know. A man named Lord Spencer, who is heir to the Spencer lineage, his sister was Diana. He has published a book that says that Charles, her husband, divorced husband at the time of her death, was joyful, or in some fashion, I believe he used the word giddy, when he learned of her death. That's enough. I don't need to double down on that. It's a strange thing to say about the king. However, I didn't grow up under a kingship, so I don't know. Is this a kind of rebellion, Gregory? How to regard this?
11: It's a one-man rebellion. Earl Spencer, sister of Princess Diana, basically has been a very angry, vituperative personality all of his life. He claims to be acting in the interests of Diana, his elder sister, but in fact, when she was feeling that the marriage wasn't working out, he refused to allow her to come and stay at the Spencer family home. But yet now, he's acting as though he's the great defender. He's got her tomb on a little island in a lake outside the Spencer house, which he charges the public to come and visit. So he's essentially was no great guardian as a brother. He attempts to use her memory to raise money. He's accused the king of things which were basically ludicrous, and in fact they mirror his own behavior. Yes, he accuses the king of having an ongoing relationship with Camilla, now the queen consort, and yes, that's true. But in fact the king did not start taking up again with his former girlfriend Camilla until after Diana herself started having dalliances around. Now, there was no question that Diana was appalled and disaffected when she was told, before she got married, that this was not going to be a love match. This was going to be a job which she was doing for the country. Being the queen would be a job, and the king would continue his other relationships as he had. She said, no, that will not happen. This is going to be a love match and all's going to be well. Well, when she found out that in fact, Charles was not, you know, in love with her, she started throwing tantrums. She was a 20-year-old girl. She started, you know, slashing herself. She threw herself down the stairs a couple of times to draw attention to this. But when you look at it, you know, Spencer, Earl Spencer, didn't come to her rescue or didn't do anything at the time. He was too busy having extramarital affairs of his own, and I think he's been married about five times. And he was doing...
10: He's a cad, Gregory. He's a cad, but taking on the king. Is this routine in aristocracies?
11: No. Until recently...
10: We have a minute. Less than a minute. Go ahead.
11: Until recently, this would have been Les Majesty, and he would have been able to have been arrested on charges. But the king cannot sue for slander. That's part of the British legal system. So the king has to sort of just sit back and take it. So Spencer can say what he likes and get away with it. Because if he'd done this to another private citizen, he would have been sued for libel or slander. And suffered the consequences, but he knows he can get away with it with this. So he is, as you say, a cad and a bounder, and he's accusing the king of what he has done himself in spades.
10: Gregory Copley, Noble State is the book, the Joy of Constitutional Monarchy, the King Charles III Report. I'm John Batchelor.
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20: From ABC News, I'm Dave Packer. Following the meeting that U.S. officials had with the Iranian delegation in New York Tuesday, President Trump now says there's a lot of momentum for Iran to make a deal. ABC's Mary Bruce.
21: President Trump arriving at the UN to deliver a now familiar warning to Iran. Either make a deal to end the war or he'll, quote, drive them into hell.
22: I have a big decision to make.
21: But Trump also well aware the war he started is upending the world economy. And he tried to convince leaders a deal is coming.
20: The president also talked about Ukraine's war with Ukrainian President Zelensky.
23: We didn't hear any breakthroughs from the president nor from Zelensky when they sat down together in front of the cameras. The president did say, though, that he thought that President Putin, again, we've heard this before, that wants to make a deal, that he thinks a deal is possible. But in terms of actual steps and progress in recent weeks to make that happen, the president was not specific.
20: ABC's Karen Travers. A grand jury in Jackson County, Mississippi, out with a report saying it won't pursue criminal charges in the death of teenager Nolan Wells. Wells was last seen with friends July 4th on a boat near Horn Island in the Gulf. The report says the evidence, as of now, appears to show that Wells' death was accidental, although his family is pushing back on those claims. Family attorney Ben Crump.
24: Nolan's family deserves answers. What caused recent blunt force trauma to his head? Did it contribute to his death?
20: Crump and the family demanding a more thorough investigation. Military officials say an American F-16 fighter jet crashed Tuesday near a U.S. base in western Germany. They say the pilot did manage to safely eject and is receiving medical care. The cause under investigation. This comes just days after a Texas National Guard F-16 crashed in Michigan. The pilot also surviving that wreck. You're listening to ABC News.
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20: A coroner found actress Hayden Panettiere died with a mix of drugs in her system, including fentanyl. ABC's Alex Stone.
1: This likely was not something that she got with a prescription from a pharmacy, that supply chain is totally safe. That this, like we see every day in American cities and we've seen with other celebrities, was likely obtained illegally by somebody on the street, by a dealer, and it was a fake pill, and that fake pill killed her.
20: With the arrival of autumn, where can you find the best leaf colors this season? ABC's Sherry Preston.
2: The last 2 years in the Northeast, drought conditions led to a rather meh leaf season. This year, however, it has the potential to be spectacular, says Yankee Magazine fall foliage reporter Jim Slagle. In parts of the West, including Idaho, Montana, and Colorado, prolonged dry weather means fall colors are out early, but because of drought conditions, could be a little muted. Drought also expected to affect conditions in the upper Midwest, places like Wisconsin's Northwoods and Michigan's Upper Peninsula. Sherry Preston, ABC News.
20: The owners of Camp Mystic, the girls' summer camp that lost 28 lives in the 2025 Texas floods, are reportedly facing a criminal inquiry, leaving them potentially liable for the deaths, including possible manslaughter charges. In a win for New York City delivery drivers, DoorDash has agreed to pay $131.5 million to settle allegations that underpaid New York City delivery workers, a company admitting they, quote, screwed up. Dave Packer, ABC News.
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3: Here's the official forecast for tonight. Partly cloudy, a chance of showers and thunderstorms, down to 73. Showers likely tomorrow, a chance of thunderstorms by afternoon, reaching 85. Rain and thunderstorms continue into tomorrow night, our low 65. Thursday, partly sunny, scattered afternoon showers with a high of 81. Partly cloudy Thursday night, 63 for the low. Friday, mostly sunny, showers possible for the afternoon, our high 98. I'm Craig Allen on WGOW.
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18: 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Gary McNamara and Eric Harley talk about everything from politics to social issues and news of the day. 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
4: We are Red Eye Radio. He is Eric Carley, and I'm Gary McNamara. Good morning.
5: Hi.
26: Ah, what a crazy world we live in.
5: The Wednesday show already.
4: I know. I just want to read this because I read this yesterday thinking to myself, is this a parody? It's got to be a parody. Is this a I went to the Babylon Bee. I'm lying here. I went to the Babylon Bee to check it out. No, I knew it was legit because the New York Post wrote it. Oh, wait a minute. Maybe it wasn't legit because the New York Post wrote it. No, they're a tabloid paper, but they break great stories, and they do, on the serious stories, tell the truth.
5: Yeah.
4: But this story was like, wow. Ready for this?
5: What?
4: Stop what you're doing unless you're driving. A Massachusetts lesbian bar descended into a catty culture war You thinking of Kramer too?
9: Cat fight.
4: And faces a potentially business-ending boycott from sudden enemies who flipped out when the owners lifted a long-standing mask mandate for just one night a week. Greenfield's last-ditch bar scrapped Saturday mask requirements on August 31st in a bid to boost business. But the move completely backfired, sparking uproar from members of the small city's queer community. Some critics dramatically liken the decision to a mass disabling event, a eugenicist attack, and a host of other hot button items that escalated to threats of violence. The Boston Globe reported this quote, "I hope your venue gets firebombed for robbing my fellow immunocompromised people of their Saturday plans just to scrape extra revenue from the ableists." One commenter wrote on the Western Massachusetts Bar Post announcing the change, quote, "People like you kill disabled people in the name of your own leisure and convenience," wrote another. While a third said, "Just say you're being complicit in a mass disabling event and get it over with." And that was all because masks were made optional just once a week. Last Ditch, which opened in 2025, still requires masks all other days, even as the town has not reported a COVID case in months.
5: Wow.
10: We're still talking about a bar, right?
4: Yes, we're talking about a bar. Sales has already been slumping at the bar due to the bar's business model.
5: This is just great. I mean, the liberalism.
4: The bar's business model that includes rules like nobody will be barred from entry due to a lack of funds.
10: Wait, hold on.
4: And it's a bar. Yes, it's a bar.
10: You just caught the ear of a bunch of radio people.
4: Right.
10: Are you saying we can drink for free?
4: And poor and unhoused people are welcomed in the space.
10: Okay.
4: You're serving alcohol. You're a bar, it's from what I get here.
10: It's a bar. Yeah.
4: The mask mandate was another rule, as the bar Last Ditch vowed that ableism infringements on disabled patrons enjoying the venue was strictly barred. That meant the face coverings were required to protect anyone who was immune compromised. It remains unclear how anyone was expected to drink while masked.
10: Don't they make bar masks? Don't they have just a hole for the straw?
4: I have no idea.
10: Just a small hole for the straw.
4: I have no idea.
10: You poke through it like a Capri Sun.
4: I can still remember.
10: I think that's how it works.
4: I still remember in COVID when I was finally flying again. So this would be 21. And, you know, we had to wear the mask everywhere. And still, and on the airplane, you still had to wear the mask.
10: Many people were wearing them in their own cars.
4: I know, that was a great one.
10: When they were the only people in their own cars.
4: But I can feel, even though my lungs are extremely healthy, they're sensitive. Mm-hmm. You know, on pollution days, I feel it.
10: You mean sensitive to unkind words or sensitive to the environment?
4: My lungs to the environment. You know, and especially now it's ragweed pollen and whatever pollen's in the air now. And I think yesterday was a pollution day.
10: Was it?
4: Yeah, I felt it. Mm-hmm. I felt it yesterday, yeah. And so wearing a mask,
10: mm-hmm,
4: made it tough for me to breathe. So I remember it was on Amazon. It was like, here's one with a a vent filter in it.
10: Mm-hmm.
4: You would have thought I was hijacking an American Airlines plane when I got on it. Sir, sir, sir, you cannot wear that mask. You cannot wear. What do you mean? It's a mask. You cannot have that vent, that filter vent on it. But it makes it easier for me to breathe. Doesn't matter. And they made me take it off and they gave me one of their paper masks.
10: Yeah, the ones that are made of tissue.
4: That I guarantee.
10: That's about right. How thick they are. These are right. Much better.
4: That I guarantee had to be a worse mask than what I was wearing. I mean, they were all bogus. They were all bogus to begin with, as we found out later on.
10: What's funny is walking around and then seeing used masks on the ground. Somebody just got tired of wearing that mask and just pulled it off.
4: But this article keeps. I mean, this shows everything that is just out of this world, bat soup crazy of liberalism.
10: I want John Taffer to go check this bar out. Bar rescue. Let's see how this works out.
4: Remains unclear how anyone was expected to drink while masked. The three bar owners, one a drag performer using its pronouns, another now in clown school.
10: Oh, wow. At least they're looking to improve their life.
4: Began to slip behind in their bills.
10: How am I going to pay for clown school? You could become a stripper.
4: They fell behind on their bills and could not pay themselves or even their staff.
10: Oh, no, this has bar rescue all over it.
4: So the trio decided to lift the mask mandate on Saturdays to try to boost revenue and keep the lights on, the Globe reported. It is with love that we inform our immune-compromised disabled divas. We will be opening Saturday. This is a quote from the owners. It is with love that we informed our immune-compromised disabled divas. We will be opening Saturday nights as mask optional. Last ditch merrily wrote.
10: Merrily.
4: Merrily wrote in their August Instagram post that blew its world apart. Management first tried to apologize for its supposedly flippant post, writing, "We are sorry for our passive and dismissive tone of our change to the norms and schedule impacting the most intersectional of us." But that only fanned the flames because Last Ditch's post failed to include written alt text describing the written message for visually impaired people.
10: Oh, okay.
4: This is not an accessible post, someone commented. It indicates a lack of care or interest in the disability intersectionality. Desperate, Last Ditch tried to address the controversy in its monthly community meeting on September 11th. By the way, is alcohol served at a monthly community meeting? But the event was immediately hijacked by outraged masses who joined by Zoom and began filling the chat with hysterical comments, each read aloud for the in-person group to hear. Wow. So, I mean, it's, let's put it this way. It's all gone to hell.
10: Yeah.
4: Oh, wow. When it came to hear from Last Ditch's last remaining owner, the other two quit months ago, she broke down in tears saying she's just been trying to help her friends with their business before ending up in charge. It was not my passion project, said Jackie Madeline, cried through her mask, explaining she'd been left responsible for a $50,000 business loan taken out with her friends and that she'd been living in a car for 6 months to stay ahead of her bar payments. She claimed she'd been working four jobs to keep up with the payments. I never really wanted this. I don't think I'm doing a very good job. Her critics were not impressed. You chose your time to spill tears and center your feelings, one person responded. This is incredibly racist and deflecting behavior.
10: Well,
4: it's like they can't make their. She's living in her car. The other two owners quit. They can't make any money. They're going bankrupt.
10: She's working four jobs. So she knows what being productive means. But yet she believes because, she cares, that people should just patronize the business because they care. It doesn't work that way at all.
4: And this may be the best ending to a story ever.
10: All right.
4: She's falling behind in her rent. The bar's landlord's demanding $3,900 by the end of September. Hmm. And the fateful mask optional Saturday nights have not helped, with the bar room all but empty each weekend despite drink deals and DJs that used to attract dozens of customers.
10: Dozens?
4: The only person left around midnight on a recent Saturday suggested, this is maybe the sentence of the year, suggested trying a Lady Gaga-themed party might bring some people in. The bartender responded, "Sorry, Gaga is canceled. Gaga is Zionist." End of quote.
10: Oh, yeah. Forgot about that one. Oh, no, no, no. This right here, this story encompasses everything going on with the radical left right here.
4: Everything. Everything. Absolutely everything.
10: They believe, because of what they believe, they should just be patronized and be given things, and it should just be, it should just happen because that's how they feel. And someone who was a superstar, a real superstar at one time, is now a Zionist and cannot, we will not have a Lady Gaga theme. How did that person who suggested the party not know that? You're not up on the playbook?
4: Well, and the other beautiful thing, I mean, we've always said that in liberalism, because you're always looking for more victims, you have to find more oppressors. And eventually the victims become the oppressors, or the heroes become the oppressors. Lady Gaga was viewed as a hero.
10: Right.
4: Now she's a Zionist and unacceptable.
10: Right.
4: But the other thing is, you had these bar owners come in and sit there and say, this is the market and we're going to try to do here. And they were heroes for doing what they're doing. Now they're viewed as racist scumbags of the earth, who should all go bankrupt, lose their business, be homeless because they have a mask optional day on Saturday. This is how insane the left is. And if they continue to have victories politically, this is the kind of stuff that you're going to continue to see. Everything will be reversed. They're not backing off. I think, I forgot who had it, some conservative magazine, woke isn't going away. It's something that we've been saying all along. It's not going away.
10: Yeah.
4: The insanity is not going away.
10: No, it's getting worse.
4: And if they get in power, they're going to double down on it.
10: Yep.
4: And, you know, you look in the state of Texas, Tallarico still leads in the polls.
10: Mm-hmm. Yep.
4: And everybody knows that he's trying to pretend that he's a moderate and a God-fearing person, and he's full of crap, and everybody knows it.
10: Yep.
4: And they're still like, well, sorry.
10: Yep. And this is where, this is, again, something we've been warning about for years. The left isn't done. They're nowhere near done. What they think is people are stupid. They just need to keep doing more of what they're doing. And that's exactly what happened. They need to turn it up, ramp it up to the end. And here we are. Lady Gaga's canceled because she's a Zionist.
4: Yeah,
10: she and Ed Sheeran can go on tour together in front of nobody.
4: I saw somebody saying that there was a debate, why aren't they going after Pink? Because she's next.
10: Yeah. Oh, no, everybody is next. At some point, you become the oppressor. We've been saying this for years. And if you're on the left, it's only a matter of time. It's only a matter of time.
4: And this is where they want to get into, you know, this is the... you know, they won't debate. They won't debate the people on the right who actually do it for a living.
10: Mm-hmm.
4: You know, who are in the arena of ideas. They won't talk. They won't talk to the media. They just, you know, they'll throw out quotes and that's it. Who they are attacking, they're going after entertainment. The left wishes to enact their insane ideology in every part of our society.
10: Yeah.
4: They don't want to argue with it, as we know. I'm really referring to the perfect example, which was Josh Hawley talking to the Berkeley professor about the radical transgender movement, and she said, well, just questioning it is
5: is transphobic.
10: Mm-hmm. Yep.
5: Hey, by the way, nothing really to that story about the study that was done.
10: Mm.
5: The study that was done finding out that, you know, that transgenders have a higher rate of suicide.
10: Right.
5: But there is no difference between whether, you know, you get body mutilation or irreversible hormones or
10: right.
5: do not.
10: Right.
5: That does not increase
10: There's
5: suicide
10: a massive
5: either way.
10: Mental health crisis, and the left refuses to deal with it.
5: When did we bring that up? Last Friday or Monday? I can't
10: yeah.
5: remember. And,
10: yeah.
5: and but I've seen no response to that.
10: Nope.
5: It's like, okay, we're just going to ignore that
10: we'll,
5: one.
10: We'll do nothing about it.
5: We are Red Eye Radio.
10: Brought to you by Hotshot Secret.
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0: We are Red Eye Radio. He's Eric Cronin. I'm Gary McNamara. The president and Iran still more fallout on the Paramount Warner deal. The whole thing where I mean, it's like across the financial world, it was like across the financial world, it was like, where's the antitrust stuff? There's nothing here,
1: right?
0: And it just shows you that attorney generals think about this. You had 22 states come and say there's a huge antitrust problem there. They were lying.
1: Yeah, they knew it wasn't.
0: They never were focused on it. And that's the important part.
1: Yep.
0: They will attempt to destroy mergers because of symbolism. Because that's all it was.
1: Mm-hmm.
0: And we'll get to another angle on that coming up here in just a little bit. But I just getting back to that story of the lesbian bar in Massachusetts. Mm. I just think it's such a wonderful story because as I'm reading it, I'm like, this stupid story encapsulates where the mainstream of the Democratic Party is today.
1: Yeah.
0: Maybe except really for wearing masks all the time.
1: Right.
0: But everything else thrown into it.
1: Yeah.
0: All the explanations. I'm like, that's the Democratic Party.
1: Mm-hmm.
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0: We are Red Eye Radio. He's Eric Carly, and I'm Gary McNamara. Welcome and good morning. Well, Republicans, especially Republicans that are running in the, you know, for the Senate, are talking about, and the president jumped on it after they did, banning diesel exports.
1: Mm-hmm.
0: Wall Street Journal saying, guys, do you understand how it all works? Because if you did, this would be the last thing you'd be doing. Because it's not going to lower prices. It's going to raise prices.
1: Right.
0: And they explain how it's going to do it and what the Republicans actually should be doing. But it's an article talking about the fact that Republicans are panicking now. And more Republicans are coming out against the war now. And there's an article, you know, you got Ted Cruz running. You've got, it looks like DeSantis is going to run. There's a poll out there that's showing more Republicans now say they're Republicans and not necessarily a supporter of Trump. What's going on here? We'll get to it next.
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5: 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The light and the harmonious sounds of talented choirs from Hamilton County Schools. 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Celebrate the joy of music and community with a free concert that promises to uplift and inspire.
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3: 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I'm Gary McNamara. Coming up, some new polling and that antitrust story from the other day.
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2: Yeah.
1: Maybe except really for wearing masks all the time.
2: You're right.
1: But everything else thrown into it.
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1: All the explanations, I'm like, that's the Democratic Party.
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2: 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Hackers may have hit the FBI and made off with information on current agents as well as those who wanted to become agents. The hack coming, it appears, through the Bureau's job site. President Trump says U.S. and Iranian officials met Tuesday on the sidelines of the U.N. despite threats by Trump to the U.N. General Assembly that he may annihilate the country if a deal isn't reached soon. With the midterms now less than 6 weeks away, a lot more in the GOP are talking about it.
3: More Republicans are calling for an end to the war, including Ohio's Senator John Husted, who's in a re-election fight, saying the war needs to come to an end as quickly as possible so that we can lower gas prices. Diesel prices nationally have soared above $6.50 a gallon. Texas, Wisconsin, and Kentucky seeing the biggest spike from a year ago.
2: ABC's Lana Moise. The parents of Nolan Wells not giving up. They say they will announce their next step after a Mississippi grand jury failed to bring any charges in the death of their 18-year-old son. This is ABC News.
4: Here's the official forecast. Showers likely today. Could see some thunderstorms by afternoon. Our high 85. Rain and thunderstorms continue into tonight, dropping down to 65. Tomorrow, partly sunny, scattered afternoon showers and 81. Partly cloudy, 63 for Thursday night. Friday, mostly sunny, showers in the afternoon with a high of 98. Friday night, mostly clear, 57. Saturday, sunny and 82. I'm Craig Allen on WGOW.

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0: the blessings of a Tedsty on your face. Happy Tedsty as we gather around our amplitude or frequency modulation translators to just make sense of it all. I'll tell you what went on last night. I will give you my analysis of it, but I want to hear how it is impacting you where you are. 434-882-4217. Obviously, President Trump's address to the United Nations was seminal, but as is such the case with the Trump administration, on to the next day, Chairman Xi of the People's Republic of China is arriving at the White House today. Don't know if, you know, everything will be classified, I'm sure, there, but we'll watch and bring you reports. UN speech apparently brought the Iranians to the table with the Americans to discuss dealing, which is good. Yet again, another Trump speech that has set everyone afire. But I have to take a moment, not that I, you know, spend any time giving Jake Tapper any run, but Jake Tapper yesterday was funny.
1: In our Law and Justice lead today, for a president who loves to win, he's not one to talk about his potential losses much, but today Trump acknowledged that the judge in this First Amendment case, a Trump appointee whom he labeled as not particularly fair, will likely side with CNN, MS Now, and Politico tomorrow in court. The three media outlets sued the administration after our journalists were physically banned from White House grounds. Now, despite its clear violation of the First Amendment, because, let us remember, this is why the president initiated this ban. This is from his own mouth on Friday.
2: There's something wrong with a country that can allow people to write purposely negative things.
0: And, you know, Jake Tapper goes on being Jake Tapper. And I find it delicious that the guy who wrote a book and sold millions of copies of a book saying, hey, you know, I covered up for the president's maladies, is out here lecturing us on what the First Amendment is all about. Used to lose money when you committed that kind of free speech malpractice. But we'll get into the deliciousness of that coming up. But here are some of our first things. We'll get to the UN speech, but this is an interesting one out of Utah. Salt Lake City courtroom saw Damon Mattai C. arraigned for throwing away more than 300 ballots that were being mailed back in for Utah's June primary. The 34-year-old from Payson, Utah, pleaded not guilty to the felony charge of destruction or delaying of the mail. His punishment, if found guilty, 5 years in jail. Now to the UN. Oh, but this is just to make the point that mail-in balloting is safe and effective, right? President Trump said U.S. and Iranian officials met after his speech to the U.N. General Assembly, where he suggested he would annihilate the Islamic Republic. Trump said that Steve Witkoff and Jared Kushner met for 3 hours with Iranian officials on the sidelines after the speech. It was a very good meeting, the president said. Not that at the highest level, referring to the Iranian officials, but it's something. Before his address, they signed the agreement we told you about days ago that Greenland will now come under the protection of the United States, still remaining part of Denmark. But China and Russia will no longer be able to have bases on that very important shipping channel. This is tremendous for Europe and the United States, the president said, and for everybody, and for Greenland, it's going to be incredible. Later today, Chinese Chairman Xi Jinping arrives in Washington from the People's Republic. He's expected to get a rare greeting from the president himself, who will greet him at Joint Base Andrews on the tarmac. A federal judge in Rhode Island has struck down the administration directive that would bar some immigrants from accessing federal programs U.S. District Judge Mary McElroy has made the injunction she first temporarily put on the rule last year permanent, saying that some folks under temporary protective services or DACA would fall under this, and they are technically under some legal protections. I write for the Daily Signal. You may have heard that. I think I mentioned it once or twice. But at the Daily Signal, we have statewide correspondence in Virginia. That's what I do. Also in Georgia, in Ohio, in Texas, and in California. Nothing important going on in any of those places. To be fair, we're going to have more and more state news agencies, news pages at dailysignal.com. Make sure you go there and take a look. dailysignal.com. Oh, yeah. And Victor Davis Hanson. Pain relief. I've had many friends over many years as CBD oil has become available tell me that, Joe, it's the thing. 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I put it on my wife's back. She had fallen, and it made her better in days.
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13: Two and a half centuries after the cause of liberty found its home on this continent, I can report to you with pride that America is back and our country is stronger today than ever before. Our economy is the envy of the world. Our military is the most powerful on earth. Our technology is second to none, and we are leading in virtually everything. Our energy is fueling the planet. America is rising. Our nation is growing. Our power is expanding. Our country is doing better than ever before. And our future is very, very bright.
0: As President Trump from the UN yesterday in his address to the General Assembly. We'll get further into those points as well as just the craziness and Jake Tapper lecturing us on what free speech responsibility is laughable. But first, our friend James over at jcsgold.com joining us to tell us. James, good morning. How are you, sir?
14: I'm doing well, Joe. How are you?
0: Excellent. So did the UN General Assembly speech have any impact on the price of gold and silver?
14: Not so much yesterday. Gold and silver actually had a little late day bounce yesterday, but are back on a discount so far this morning. Gold is down about 1%, down $42 to $4,316. You know, we're kind of chopping around in this tight channel here that we found ourselves in for the past 2 weeks after the breakout about 3 weeks ago. Silver is down about 2.5%, so quite the sale on silver this morning. We're at $65.30 so far today.
0: Do you think, because, you know, we talked about this before, you know, we have these plateaus, it seems, in my conversations with you, James, and you can track this. I think there's charts that would be indicative of this at jcsgold.com in your transparency promise to everyone, that we're due kind of almost, if history is any sort of indication, that that we've been plateaued for a while and we're probably looking at something coming in the near future in an increase?
14: Yeah, that's typically the way that it works. You know, gold and silver do kind of get stuck in a sideways channel, you know, a nice plateau there to where it consolidates, you know, and it builds support and you know, a lot of people build a base and you know, I mean, silver is needed every single day, and data centers, electric cars, solar panels. So, I mean, the demand for silver continues, no matter if the price is plateauing or if it's rising or falling, you know, and that's really the bull case there for a lot of people. See, hey, when silver's on a discount, it's time to pick up a little bit of extra. So it's just an opportunity to continue stacking and build your portfolio in precious metals.
0: JCSgold.com is where I go to talk about gold and silver investing with a fourth generation. Four generations of the Luck family have been serving the gold and silver investors and the numismatists out there. Go ahead. That's your homework assignment. Numismatists. There are no old numismatists, but you can look it up and get into that as well. It's funny, James, one day, I think it was Saturday, I was doing the show and I wanted to do the prices, so I opened up JCS Gold on my phone. What a mistake that was. No, it's not really a mistake, but ever since then, I don't know what all these apps are, but I did one with plants once. There was a thing that, you know, said, "Oh, take a picture of your weeds and we'll tell you what to do with it." So I have weeds. So I did that and I downloaded the app and oh my gosh, I think I actually had to run some sort of virus check because it was like all of a sudden everything was going everywhere. Half my apps didn't work anymore. And I just sat there saying, you knew it. There was a voice in my head saying, don't download this app, Joe. Don't download this app. You know, if you're going to sell your personal information, get some money for it yourself, I guess. But yeah, it just took over my phone. And that was the weed one. I went to jcsgold.com and since then blocking constantly, like Sophie Cunningham in a WNBA game. I have to keep blocking these ads, for these little coin snap things. It's the same. It looks like the same app that does the weeds, which tells me right away it's a scam. If you want to know what the value of your coins are, you can do that as well at jcsgold.com because they are great at that. So I had to chuckle about it. It happened to me yesterday, another new one. And it's always just like slightly different name. You know, coin is spelled with a K or, you know, and it's the same ad. And I'm like, oh my gosh, leave me alone. it's worth it to be able to find out the price of gold and silver on my phone. But I just thought, you know, Google isn't paying any attention to the websites I search to. No, they're not targeting me for advertisements based on that stuff. So, people who are ardent supporters of what you guys do, because that's not that you don't do that stuff. You're just a family out there trying to answer people's questions. There's no, I'm going to come to your house and knock on your door kind of stuff. And that's one of the things I appreciate about you guys.
14: Absolutely. And we always, say to get your most accurate value on your coin collection or any rare coins that you think you might have. That is a type of thing that you do need to do in person with a professional and with a coin expert. And that unfortunately, a phone app is not going to be able to replace that. It doesn't do a good enough of a job.
0: It was so funny. It's just, you know, no, Google, you're not listening. Not at all. No, thank you very much. You have a great morning, James. Thanks, and we'll talk to you again very soon.
14: Thanks, Joe. You too.
0: Talk to real people, not an app that's going to sell your personal information to Lord knows who. Go call them at 434-979-COIN after 10 Eastern there at jcsgold.com. I want to spend a moment on the delicious, and we can talk plenty about President Trump's speech, but this one just, it screamed at me. Jake Tapper, And there's multiple reasons that this story of Jake Tapper's report on CNN last night about the CNN reporters being kicked out of the White House. And I think first off, the fact that it is Jake Tapper lecturing us on what the responsibility of the press is almost too much. But he does, in his report, spend a good bit of time dragging out the outrage, and legitimate outrage may or may not be. You tell me at 434-882-4217. Clips of other talk show hosts from 2009 complaining that Barack Obama had kicked Fox News out of the White House press corps. It's a reminder, I think, that Barack Obama kicked Fox News out of the White House press room, and a reminder that me, from where I sit, I wouldn't have a White House press corps. I'd pull the floor up and make the pool of the pool again.
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8: Complex, open-ended, inspecific, and inviolate. The simplicity of the First Amendment creates its inviolate ability. And this whole bit over the White House press corps tells me how little people think of your intellectual ability to understand what's in the Bill of Rights. And it begins, so Jake Tapper, obviously being a CNN hack, but deliciously the one who made millions of dollars after writing a book telling you how he violated the trust and endowed to him

0: as a member of our journalism community, yet still employed by CNN, lecturing us after the president said this on Friday about the ban.
1: A country that can allow people to write purposely negative stories.
0: So again, and I'm going to be as bipartisan as possible. Again, the president said,
1: "What's wrong with a country that can allow people to write purposely negative stories?"
0: The word "allow" is the wrong word there. You're allowed to write purposely false stories. You're also allowed to be sued for that malicious intent. Now, Jake Tapper doesn't understand that at all.
2: Something wrong with a country that allows people to write purposely negative stories. Actually, there's nothing wrong with that country. There's everything right with that country.
0: See, again, Jake, you're defining yourself by what you're against. See, when you publish something misleading, which this whole bit he does on the reporters being kept out of the press pool is a master's class in deceptively reported news. Lying is not protected speech. It's free speech. You're allowed to lie, but we're not protecting you from the repercussions of those lies. If somebody says you lied about me and you lose in court, you lose in court. People have said the president lied about them and have lost in court. People have lied about the president and lied and lost in court, as you should. That's how the free speech system works. You're allowed to say whatever the hell you want. The famous statement is, you're not allowed to yell fire in a crowded theater. The word "allowed" is poorly used there. You're damn well straight allowed to yell fire in a crowded theater. There just better damn well be a fire in that crowded theater. Otherwise, there's a whole bunch of people who are going to sue your ass for the damages. So anyway, Jake Tapper continues.
2: There's something wrong with a country that allows people to write purposely negative stories. Actually, there's nothing wrong with that country. There's everything right with that country, with the United States of America. The right to be negative, to criticize our leaders. And the principle born from that right of free speech and freedom of the press.
0: Ah, there it is. There it is. Member of the press mischaracterizing what the First Amendment says. And it's a squares, rectangles, squares relationship. You know the saying, all squares are rectangles, but all rectangles are not squares. Yes, members of the news media are covered under the blanket of that portion of the First Amendment that guarantees freedom of the press. But it is the right to publish. It has been borne out in the Supreme Court. It's been borne out in courtrooms. That statement, the word "the press," has been co-opted by the news media since the 50s. But it guarantees the right to publish. And yes, that includes journalism. But it also includes fiction, which much of journalism teeters on being these days. I'm sorry, I take words very seriously, because you will call me if I misuse a word, if I misspeak, if I mischaracterize something. You'll call and say that's not fair, or and especially if you're part of that community that I might have maligned. You'll call me if I use a word you don't like. If I talk about the Civil War never actually ending at Appomattox Courthouse, and that it's just been slowly glowing underneath the underbrush, waiting for a good stiff wind to reconflagrate that civil war. People are like, no, it's different, Joe. The brown people aren't nearly as brown when we make them service, and we pay them a little bit for it now, but we don't give them housing, so I guess there is that. And Thomas Jefferson and Sally Hemings, by the way. And you're allowed to do that. We're allowed to have those conversations. But you know what? You think about it, and I'm right. And sometimes you call me, and I think about it, and you're right. That's free speech. But the freedom of the press guarantees you the freedom to publish, but it also puts on you the responsibility to pay up when you've slandered someone. Tapper, the guy who intentionally didn't tell you about Joe Biden's mental health decline, continues.
2: And that is that the White House does not get to dictate who covers the White House.
0: And are they, Jake? See, again, this is where misrepresentative language is. The White House isn't saying you can't cover the White House. The White House is saying do it from somewhere else. A reminder, George Washington did not install the press room at the U.S. Capitol or the president's residence. The press room was installed by Richard Milhouse Nixon so that he could control what the media covered of his administration. So why, Jake, are you defending such an institution? I've always been puzzled by the White House press corps. I stood there in a field in Charlottesville, Virginia, when George W. Bush flew Marine One onto a high school football field to come to Thomas Jefferson's home for July 4th immigration and naturalization ceremony and to tour Mr. Jefferson's home. And you know what landed right after Marine One? Another version of Marine One carrying Candy Crowley et al., the White House press corps. Why do they get access? I had to beg and plead to prove myself worthy of being given press pool access so that I could cover the event because I thought it was an important local story. These people there stood next to Candy Crowley, wonderful moment in journalism, standing next to Candy Crowley in the press area. A little 4 or 5 year old girl is all excited because mom is up there becoming a U.S. citizen. And she's making noise and she's kind of making a ruckus. So George W. Bush kind of gets her attention and waves to her and talks to her. And she calms down and doesn't disrupt the ceremonies. And Grandma Uma comes over and picks her up and brings her back to the chair. And Candy Crowley looks at me, doesn't know me from Adam, and says, well, he finally found somebody on his intellectual level he could talk to. There's your White House press corps.
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2: This is Faber College in 1962. You know, 1962 had to be the best year of my life. I was a member of Delta Tau Chi. Oh, no. The Deltas. What a great bunch of guys.
3: Remember, this was a story based on experiences had at Harvard. I bring this up because a new release from the U.S. News and World Report's annual rankings of higher education, the institutions that give us people like Jake Tapper. The Massachusetts Institute of Technology is now the number one college in the United States, unseating Princeton, the seat of Woodrow Wilson's technocracy movement, ending Princeton's 15-year run at the top of this university. And one of the reasons U.S. News and World Report, and this is where people say, well, Joe, how do you stay positive? Why, how do you stay happy? I mean, you're satirizing for people's protection, sure. So you know, even the bad stuff you can kind of make yucks about and you can have fun at people's expense. You are Schadenfreude in the morning. I get it. I understand that. But I'm generally positive because, what is it? Our friend Andy in Sarasota always says this. We're winning. They just won't admit it. So this little tiny manifestation of you and me having an impact on the world, U.S. News and World Report changed how they graded the universities for this year's report, including a criterion comparing graduates' earnings in the 4 years after their graduation compared to students from other universities. So what you could actually make with your degree weighted on how good of a college it was. Huh, funny Princeton would fall out of the top spot as soon as you institute some sort of, gee, does anyone get a job after graduating with a degree from this joint? I want to applaud the U.S. News and World Report for actually paying attention to what, oh, I don't know, the people they used to call readers are experiencing in their world. It's only been, what, a decade since people started to complain about the student loan debt crisis in the United States? And that's only been since it's been a news story. The student loan debt crisis in this country has been going on for perhaps an entire generation. And it wasn't until Joe Biden suggested in one of his flights of, or it may have been Jill Biden or Valerie Jarrett or whoever was running the White House at that moment. Let's go back to another admission from another journalist, Terry Moran, who quietly admitted over the weekend that ABC News was handed a story in 2023 about Joe Biden's incompetence. And said, no, we're not running it. Where's that in your free speech treaties, Jake? But so much going on in the world. But as I said 20 minutes ago, the Bill of Rights is as elegant a document as there is in its simplicity to understand, its brutality in its conditions, its flexibility in application. And it's one of the reasons the U.S. government spends considerable time and treasure trying to circumvent it. Because how can you be like all the other European dictatorships, soft core dictatorships. I mean, Fred Mertz isn't, you know, like the little guy from Austria with the mustache. But that's only in function. He's not invading France. I mean, outside of economically, but we don't like to bring that up publicly. Fred Mertz and Ethel there in Germany. Ask the Germans about, you know, what their rights are when the government says, hey, we're taking your property to move some people in. We're taking an entire town over to move people in. And it feeds that, you know, that global hatred that I think Fred Mertz and the rest of the Art Carney in Canada and the rest of the world globalist people that President Trump so eloquently talked about in his speech, specifically targeting AI, but AI is just one manifestation of the World Economic Forum and their insistence on dominating the United States, because the United States isn't going along with their plan, wants, you know, some say, says, hey, you want access? To our economy, sell your stuff, sell your Volkswagens.
1: To attempts to control it as a globalist scheme while vehemently defending the super tech.
4: The United States also totally rejects any attempt to construct a globalist scheme to control for the artificial intelligence.
3: We warned you about this yesterday. It's the same rhetoric that was used about the United States and the Soviet Union and ballistic missiles. Everyone wanted the U.S. and the Soviet Union to disarm down to the level where they were so that they could be a superpower too. Nobody likes the idea of the mutually assured destruction actually having saved the world over time. Let me get to you real quick. We've got about 45 seconds before the news. Good morning. Who's this?
5: Good morning, Joe. This is Joe Owen Crozet.
3: What's on your mind, Joe?
5: Well, you went off the air again over here. I didn't know if it was something you said.
3: There's about 75 stations that were not off the air on, Joe. I appreciate it. I'll have somebody take a look at it. I know it's storming pretty bad. You know, this cyclonic activity off the Atlantic seaboard that the meteorologists are trying to do everything they can to make it seem like a hurricane, which it isn't. It's not even a superstorm. They can't even make it come to the level of Sandy. But I'll take a look into it for you, Joe.
5: Okay, you have a blessed and wonderful day, and keep up the good work.
3: Well, thank you, sir. I appreciate it. No, but none of the other stations call me when we go off the air.
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10: From ABC News, I'm Sherry Preston.
9: President Trump welcomes Chinese leader Xi Jinping to the White House today. Tomorrow night, there will be a state dinner to which tech moguls Mark Zuckerberg, Jeff Bezos, and OpenAI Sam Altman have all been invited. The president back in Washington following his speech to the UN on Iran and the talks that followed. Here's ABC Chief White House Correspondent Mary Bruce.
10: The president said that his team had a three-hour-long meeting with the Iranian delegation on the sidelines of the General Assembly. And the president said Iran faces, as he described now, potential greatness or obliteration, but the president described it as a very good meeting. And the president himself, the administration has suggested that Trump is interested and willing to sit down with the Iranian leader. No signs of a meeting at that level on the books just yet, though.
9: It's common for flood warnings to be out for certain areas. It's not common for the warnings to pertain to an area this large over the next several days.
11: Almost the entire state of New Mexico is under a flood watch. El Paso also will watch 1 to 2 inch per hour rainfall rates, adding up to more than a half foot in the next 36 hours or so. Then we go to the coastal flood alerts that are already up from New Bern, North Carolina to Seaside Heights, New Jersey. A big push of water, waves, erosion possible as this coastal low develops. And then it's its proximity to the coast that will be highly dependent on what you end up seeing from New York City to Boston.
9: ABC Chief Meteorologist Ginger Z. The Department of Homeland Security denying that Venezuelan national Wilber Rafael Garces Perez had to sleep on the floor of a detention facility with a bullet still lodged in his back. Garces Perez was shot by an ICE agent in Austin, Texas, while delivering food for DoorDash. Police Chief Lisa Davis says dash cam footage from an off-duty officer who was nearby. The shooting is being analyzed.
12: Our priority is protecting the integrity of the investigation and conducting an impartial investigation based on the facts and evidence available to us.
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13: Here's the official forecast. Showers likely today. Could see some thunderstorms by afternoon. Our high 85. Rain and thunderstorms continue into tonight, dropping down to 65. Tomorrow, partly sunny, scattered afternoon showers and 81. Partly cloudy, 63 for Thursday night. Friday, mostly sunny, showers in the afternoon with a high of 98. Friday night, mostly clear, 57. Saturday, sunny and 82. I'm Craig Allen on WGOW.
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3: To keep in mind for comment on the day's travails, I'll tell you what went on last night, and since last we chatted, I'll give you my analysis of it, but I also want to hear how it is impacting you. Most importantly there, that's how we stay ahead of things like U.S. News and World Report, where we actually know people are trying to find colleges that'll actually help them get a job when they graduate from it. Thank you for joining the podcast. Pal. Dr. Clark on the line with us before we fire up our first things. Good morning, Clark. What's on your mind, sir?
5: Well, Joe, you are so close.
3: To what?
5: To defining the difference.
3: Oh.
5: Hello?
3: Yeah.
5: Clark? Joe?
3: Yeah.
5: Yes, sir. Okay. You are so close to being right on the nail on the head on the difference between Jake Tapper, Communist News Network's right to lie, Political's right to lie, and Mental Syndrome Now's right to lie, and conservative talk stuff. Now, if you say something that is factually correct, but not intellectually honest, you're going to get a call or a text, somebody correcting you, because your listeners want truth. And if they don't get truth, they're not happy about it, and they're going to let you know.
3: Sure.
5: Now, I'm not that kind of doctor, Joe. I can't really hit it right on the head, but the consumers of CNN, Politico, and Menstrual Syndrome Now want to or need to be lied to.
3: There's a phrase for it, and I want to get the first things out in here too, but the phrase that I've heard in the psychological world is confirmation bias syndrome.
5: Okay.
3: You need to be told you were right. So years ago, they told everyone that rich people are bad, and then they showed them and they took them all to go see Les Miserables, and now they believe rich people are bad, so a bunch of rich people sit on TV and tell them that poor people need to be, I don't know, cared for by the few remaining rich people. It's a confirmation bias. So their viewers, the few that they have, and this is why I rail about President Trump sending the FCC after these people, let them drive away all of their viewers. Their numbers dwindle to infinitesimal numbers. It's amazing they have enough ratings to even break even at these networks.
5: Well, Alabama became a state in 1819. We have a conservative news outlet called 1819 News. And the beginning of their advertisement is, "Are you tired of the mainstream media's biased reporting?
3: I'll tell you, hang on to that thought a second there, because reporting does have to happen here. Give me a moment here so that we can all know what we're talking about. Of course, this is about Jake Tapper, one of Screed, misrepresenting what the First Amendment says. But that's not the real news. Real news, Donald Trump dropping bombs at the United Nations, verbally, of course, saying that he might, if pressed to annihilate Iran if something doesn't happen soon. Funny enough, just after that, according to reports, Iranian officials found Steve Witkoff and Jared Kushner walking the halls of the United Nations and said, hey, you want to go into this conference room for a little while? President Trump told reporters afterwards it was a good meeting, though the Iranian officials were not at the highest levels. It's something. Before his speech to the United Nations, he signed the promised agreement that everyone said was just Trump chest pounding, where the United States takes security over Greenland, though still part of Denmark, and China and Russia have to abandon their bases there. This is tremendous for Europe and the United States and for everybody, the president said, and for Greenland, it's going to be incredible. Speaking of China, the People's Republic's Chairman Xi arrives in Washington today. He'll be greeted at Joint Base Andrews by the president. Federal judge in Rhode Island struck down an administration directive that barred immigrants from accessing certain federal programs, the illegal ones. This, according to Judge Mary McElroy, would embroil some folks in the protected persons and DACA programs who have, quote, legal status. U.S. Postal Service letter carriers facing a different kind of, quote, legal status. 34-year-old Damon Matai C. was arrested and arraigned yesterday in Salt Lake City by Deputy Attorney General Trent McCotter for throwing out more than 300 mail-in ballots. And Marco Rubio is officially National Security Advisor as well as Secretary of State. President Trump said, when I have a problem, I call up Marco and he gets the problem solved. Our friends at JCSGold.com were telling us earlier on gold and silver have had a little bit of a rollback. 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You'd see that gold is trading at $43.16.69. That's down $41 since yesterday. Silver is at $65.25. That's down $1.52 from yesterday. 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

0: As for Charlie and all the folks listening to us at KFAR up in the land of Fred Bear and Fairbanks, and I appreciate it, at 434-882-4217 from one end of the country to the other. And this is the fun of doing this, is you bring the independence that Virginia bore from Fairbanks to Northwest Alabama, and all points in between. And this is the point I was making about the Bill of Rights that Jake Tapper doesn't get. It's not something you can use personally. It is designed to be uncomfortable. It is designed so that somebody can speak freely. If they lie, they can be punished. And those are the things that we have allowed to get buried under piles of paper, the metaphorical legal hoarders that we've become. We just take code after code and law book after law book of things that are written not to protect your rights, but to protect particular friends of a friend of a friend. And we pile them up on top of the table that had the Bill of Rights originally sitting on it until we can't find it. It was here somewhere. I know it was here. It was here Friday, right before we went out. Where's that Bill of Rights? It's still there, and it guarantees the right to publish. And yes, that includes the news media, Jake, but it isn't only an amendment for newsrooms like yours at the cable news network there. But Clark was making that point eloquently before we had to run to the news. I appreciate you hanging on there, Clark. But you know, here's the thing about speech, is that it's designed to make you think. And I think some of that confirmation bias we were talking about is, I don't want to think, I just want to be told I'm right. Which is understandable, but it is something that we need to challenge within ourselves, isn't it?
1: Well, support my fantasy, Joe. That's kind of where we are with that. Now,
0: I was concerned. I thought you were actually asking me to support some fantasy. I'm like, hold it. This isn't the phone call I thought I was going to.
1: That's the left policy. So where I was going, 1819 News, are you tired of the mainstream media's biased reporting? They ought to follow that up with, well, so is Donald Trump, and he finally got something about it.
0: Yeah.
1: Now, what you just said about Tapper, and it's all right to lie, but you can be punished for it, and Donald Trump just took their press credentials for the White House away. Sounds like they got punished for it.
0: Well, you know, and also this idea, and this is why I wanted to, and I think, I can't remember, I think it was Kareem, that went and dug up the little piece of information, the nugget of where the White House press room comes from, because at this point, I mean, we're, what, 50 years removed? No, more than that, from the building of the White House press room, which was FDR's swimming pool. That's the next thing I want Donald Trump to do. I want Donald Trump to reopen FDR's swimming pool. I want him to call the ballroom the LBJ ballroom, for the obvious reasons, and I want him to reopen the Franklin Roosevelt swimming pool. And make a big deal of it, saying, yeah, we're taking some of the guys off the Lyndon Johnson ballroom project, and we're going to take the floor up and open up the swimming pool that Franklin Roosevelt, and watch the Democrats lose their bowel control again as President Trump celebrates one of their heroes. How dare he? Because the only reason Nixon wanted the press in the White House, beholden to the White House, was to control the narrative. Why would Jake Tapper want to celebrate such an offense to the idea of journalism?
1: Wait, if we go back to the swimming pool, can we make it all deep in and they got to tread water until the president or the spokesman gets there? Can we do that?
0: Considering how much their children, I'd imagine filling it with yellow and orange bouncy balls and just letting them play in it like they're at Ted and Buster's or something.
1: Well, they'd never get questions because they would never quit playing in the bouncy balls.
0: Oh, children will be children there. But, you know, but you're right. The president has called them out on it, because how many times has he said something? Everyone said, that's crazy. That's illegal. He can't do that. And it's turned out, and the most recent one was signed yesterday morning at 10:30. The whole Greenland bit. President Trump said it. Everyone said this is offensive and he can't be allowed to say stuff like that. And the next thing you know, Greenland is under our umbrella.
1: Well, okay, so here's the thing about it, Joe. Do you look at any of the exit prop? Do you read any of it?
0: I do. Just so I know what you're being inundated with, so we can. And unfortunately, so much of this program sounds like a red rubber ball bouncing down the hallway, debunk, debunk, debunk, debunk, debunk. But you know, if your cousin or your sister-in-law is being inundated with the agitprop, just like friends of mine and my wife are, the truth has to get out there somewhere.
1: Okay, so my fully indoctrinated left coast friend sent me a piece yesterday evening.
0: Uh-huh.
1: You know what the deal on the Greenland deal is, Joe?
0: What's the deal on the Greenland deal?
1: It took Denmark 2 years to trick Donald Trump into making that deal.
0: Ah, it is one of those. He's a dupe. See, this is the one of the fun things about the Trump administration. Either he is this genius Machiavellian who is playing us all, or he's an idiot. And sometimes the same person will make the same point. If you watch, what's that show Scott Jennings got his start on? They sit there and they'll say, Donald Trump's just such an idiot. I can't believe he's so dumb. And the president, then we'd elect somebody so dumb. And then the next person will say, yeah, but did you see how he manipulated the European Union? And you can't have it both ways.
1: See, when you were going for a show that illustrated, Joe, I was thinking of the one with the coyote and the roadrunner.
0: Have you seen that? Have you subjected yourself to that coyote versus Acme movie yet?
1: I have not. But, you know, I got to say, he's got a pretty good case.
0: I don't know.
1: I've watched that for years and years, and he's bought a lot of Acme stuff. Now, okay, wait. At some point, the conservative side of me says there's got to be some personal responsibility, and you kept ordering this stuff. But, Joe, my whole lifetime, Acme has backfired on the coyote.
0: Right, but the coyote, you see, this is like buying your weapons from North Korea, who successfully, by the way, put two missiles into the ocean. Good on them. Their targeting system is getting better. But, you know, it's like buying your weapons from North Korea. I want to do something bad to people, and you're going to sell me the stuff I need to do bad things to people. And I'm fine with that blowing up in their face. I also just dislike this American attitude of rewriting the history of the bad guy. Come on, let's let the bad guy be the bad guy. We've even done Lucifer, so why not the coyote? Last thought.
1: Well, I don't know who owns the rights, Clint Eastwood or Warner Brothers. If it's Clint Eastwood, he's got a shot.
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4: Let me ask that. Some place in Zion.
5: Yeah, we are in a biblical part of Virginia. We have Zion's Crossroads. I live in Palmyra. You know, all these little places that pop up in scripture. It's like,
4: I understand. I wish I had time to go to Lake Monticello and play a quick 18, but that's not going to happen. So I got a pretty busy day. Anyway, one of the things this week with all that's going on, we're trying to cover it all. You know, we got President's Cup starting tomorrow, the WNBA playoffs. Fever got a big win. In fact, I got a little ditty for you today. You're going to enjoy. And, I hadn't really had a lot of time to talk about Clemson and Carolina from Saturday and what happened and the detail of where Bill Belichick was and where Dabo Sweeney was. There was just a lot of storylines because Clemson ended up winning 28-20. Okay. Mm-hmm. The rain delay and the lightning delay came in the fourth quarter. And this was after Carolina.

0: Carolina led 17-6 at half, and the Tigers outscored Carolina 22-3 after intermission. The day lasted 6 hours, and after the lightning delay, Memorial Stadium, which was rocking early while Clemson was playing like dogs, not Tigers, it ended up that just about half the stadium came back. That's all. Well, yeah. UNC had second and goal at the Clemson 7 when the lightning came. I mean, they're in control of this game. It's like game, set, and match, right? Well, all of a sudden, when they come back out, Reynolds, this QB, this young guy, became Kenny Stabler. I mean, it was just for lack of a, I mean, all of a sudden it was dink, dink, dunk, dunk, run here, score. And it was Tigers outscored, as I just said, 22-3 in the second half. All right. Now, that's all because no one gives us quotes better than Dabo Sweeney. Okay? So after games, win or lose, and during the week, I would love to do his talk show. Okay. Anyway, Dabo?
1: You could cure cancer with what was in that locker room. That type of strength and joy and togetherness, and I wish the world could experience that. It's indescribable to experience a locker room after a moment like that. Just the unshakable belief, and I'm proud of them. I'm incredibly thankful.
0: All right, so there you go. I mean, dead. So
2: I kept
0: and
2: my
0: buried.
2: Job for another week. That's the sound of a man who has kept his job for one more week.
0: Yeah. Anyway, and just a footnote to that whole thing. Head coach Dabo Sweeney earned his 189th career win. He trails only Tom Osborne, Nick Saban, and Bob Stoops, despite 2026 being only his 19th season and 18th full season. In case you want to be really good at the water cooler today, Clemson improved to 3-0 all time against head coaches whose careers include a Super Bowl title as head coach.
2: Okay, that's an odd stat.
0: And two of them involved Belichick last year and this year. Barry Switzer was the other one. Clemson beat Oklahoma for the title. All right, so we all did it. Okay, so last night, the WNBA, the top 8 seeds are pretty well, in fact, they're set. Actually, now teams are positioning for the seeds, but the playoffs start this weekend. With everything else going on. And I'll talk President's Cup tomorrow, by the way. Friday, I'll be on the road, but I have a little surprise for you because today, shameless plug, Foster and Friends, Bud and I are recording today for our weekend show. And our guest, George Allen, Senator George Allen, to talk about the Protect College Sports Act. I can't wait. I could talk to him for hours. It should be fun. So anyway, on Friday, I'll have a little preview for you with George Allen, since I'll be on an airplane.
2: I have a feeling, as much as I love George, I have a feeling, and I don't know, obviously you haven't done the interview yet. I will be listening. No. It follows the Saturday edition of this program on our flagship station, as it does on dozens and dozens of stations nationwide, Mac. But I have a feeling, and I will tune in to find out,
0: okay.
2: I'm going to disagree with George on the Protect College Sports Act.
0: He talked a lot about player. You know, we just briefly exchanged an email, and he was fishing with his son in Tennessee, so he couldn't do the interview Tuesday, but he could do it today. So we're going to do it today, and get that out of the way. All right, getting back, since the train just went off the tracks, I'm going to put it back on the tracks. So with the WNBA and last night, Caitlin Clark at 27. Olivia Miles did not play. They blew out the Lynx. And Kelsey Mitchell, 27 straight 20-point games. Jeez. You know, they got the best guards in the league, and they're fighting for fourth. They have home court advantage. So that's kind of the story. But anyway, the Lynx have the number one seed because Houston, the Valkyries lost. So anyway, and never will I give you this much WNBA information. However,
2: I just think it's fascinating how everyone is talking about Iowa, not Iowa, Indiana.
0: The Fever,
2: and they're like barely a 500 team. I mean, you know, that's like talking about the Washington Wizards.
0: They're fourth, so they're hanging in, and hopefully Sophia and company can. All right, so Nike, remember, surely our demo remembers the Michael Jordan commercials and how good they were, how, you know, when they launched a shoe and Spike Lee got involved
2: and hung
0: from the rim, and the Michael Jordan, Larry Bird. I think it was Jordan, wasn't it? Jordan and Bird doing the McDonald's thing where they're doing playing horse.
2: Yeah.
0: I think, you know, off the barn, through the window, off the free throw line, you know, and it was so, but now Nike, of course, probably has had the best commercials as far as athletes and things, you know, Bono's football, whatever.
2: That's right.
0: Well, a new Caitlin Clark commercial, 30, I got it for you right here, has launched. It's all white backdrop, small little picture of Caitlin, video of Caitlin eating breakfast at a small table eating cereal.
2: Okay.
0: And this is the audio.
3: Caitlin Clark is just a normal girl from Iowa, raised to do normal stuff. Cereal for breakfast, football on Sundays, golf on her days off. Eventually, she grew up and got a job. At this job, she sells out a variety of arenas, shoots from distances previously considered unnecessary, and wears shoes with her own name on them. The media finds all of this extremely interesting. But to her, this is all totally normal. Nothing special to see here.
0: You know, so they're just saying, hey, Caitlin is just Caitlin, and let's, you know, but, and the, so the little dig at the media was so, the media doesn't, you know, that's just a, that's a really good line, you know, when you
3: shoots from distances previously considered unnecessary and wears shoes with her own name on them. The media finds all of this extremely interesting.
0: That's just the, you know, that's a good line.
2: Air Jordans?
0: Nike does it again and get
2: Air
0: ready for,
2: Jordans?
0: You know,
2: no.
0: Yeah, they're Air Caitlins now or whatever they are.
2: Oh my
0: you
2: gosh.
0: Know, they get,
2: okay.
0: So she's got her own shoe line with, you know, and Sophie, I think, that's is getting ready to launch hers, and she's got her own clothing line. And, hey, you know, so anyway.
2: You know, make it a round or two in the playoffs. Like I said, this is, you know, and
0: yeah,
2: to, you know, to be fair, it's, it's what we are as a country now. We're for the celebrity, not whether the movie's any good. You know, it's got, you know, but, you know, I appreciate the WNBA for that. It is one part actual decent basketball because they don't, and I've said this before, I think the problem with the NBA is the players are too big for the court. I'm serious. That's why NBA games are about as interesting as listening to paint dry.
0: I understand. And so anyway, real quick, Dave Rasmussen took a no-hitter into the seventh, struck out 11 for the Rays clinch. So they win the AL East over the Yankees. Good for them. And Zach Wheeler struck out 11 for the Phillies, too. So anyway, baseball's second season is rounding into shape as well. I will see you tomorrow morning.
2: Absolutely. We'll have fun with Governor George. Tell him set him up. Says hello.
0: Good luck.
2: And brought to you by the Lunch Pail Foundation.
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0: So the song they were singing at the UN yesterday, weren't they? No? No, not so much. We're going to visit with, in conjunction with the UN Security Council meeting. Interestingly enough, they were throwing Climate Week, desperately trying to cling to the rent-seeking, money-laundering scam that is intergalactic climate change. And the peril that was supposed to have befallen us like 25 years ago. But that being said, they're still out there. Got to give them credit for dogged pursuit of other people's money. So we're going to talk with Mark Morano of Climate Depot and CFACT coming up in a little while. Talk about what was going on there. Of course, the real manipulators of other people's money have moved on to artificial intelligence. Remember, now global climate change isn't the most existential threat to you. It's artificial intelligence. And President Trump even addressed that to the United Nations. Do we still have the clip up of President Trump hammering them on this cabal on the artificial intelligence? This is the New York Post report.
1: Intelligence, referring to attempts to control it as a globalist scheme, while vehemently defending the super tech.
2: The United States also totally rejects any attempt to construct a globalist scheme to control for the artificial intelligence being spoken of so much now, hereinafter officially called super intelligence, changing the name. Super intelligence, every major new technology brings challenges, and superintelligence is no exception.
0: And he's right. And this is what's so maddening, I think, to most of the people when Donald Trump says stuff like that. They're like, he's crazy. But he's right. The technology, just like the Industrial Revolution, we can do it right or we can do it wrong. I don't think we did it right in the Industrial Revolution. Because the Bill of Rights still existed, we were able to survive. But the metastasization of unionism to the United States, and now the union movement attaching itself to only government jobs, it's the only place that any of that is growing, is indicative of how we mismanaged the Industrial Revolution in a lot of ways. And it's the same thing we're going to do with somebody, because we don't want to take this simple document and apply it. We compared it, if you're old enough, you remember what overhead projectors were. Think a projected image. Well, I guess you don't have to, because you can project from your laptop onto a screen. So imagine a PowerPoint presentation. I guess that's what we have now is PowerPoint, where you can just do overlays. Here's this, and then we overlay this. That's how we have to use the Bill of Rights and the U.S. Constitution. Just overlay it. When people start complaining about Sunday, personal gift wrap service from the post office and claim that it's in the Constitution, they're lying to you. It's not. It's just another one of these fabrications because somebody wants to feel like it's there. Yes, the U.S. Constitution says that there shall be established post offices and post roads to connect them, partially because during the Articles of Confederation, states were closing roads to their neighbors or tariffing them terribly. So the Constitution said we're going to have U.S. postal roads to guarantee that the mail can get from headquarters, central post office, to the post office in your town. What happens to it after that is entirely a fungible asset. There is no guarantee of home delivery or anything. That a post office is going to exist in your town and that there be a U.S. route to guarantee your transit there. That's it. But that's just another one of these mischaracterizations of the Constitution and the Bill of Rights. And I want to pick up on this couple of folks emailing on the Jake Tapper story. This one I'm going to pick up first. Marcus says, Joe, you're only salty because he didn't pick on you as well. No, do I need Jake Tapper? No, as a matter of fact, we're trying to avoid playing the clips of other, quote, conservative talk shows in relationship with his dumb stand on the president and the White House press corps. But he says, you know, this very, you know, clearly.
3: You can't have the most powerful.
0: Well, that's all right. That's the O'Reilly clip.
3: The Obama administration, yeah, basically dictating who covers the news. President Obama is trying to exercise his power to intimidate.
0: And by the way, Bill was wrong then, too. Because Fox News can still cover the news. They just can't do it from inside the White House. This is why I'm saying eliminate the White House press corps. Open the pool again. And I don't mean, you know, and you can even call it the press pool. Because underneath the White House press room is the swimming pool. It was built by FDR so he could do aqua therapy for his polio. And in 1970-something, Richard Nixon covered it up so that, there's a phrase. No, that would never happen. He covered up the pool. I presume he needed plumbers, too. All right, make it stop before it breeds. And put in a room where the White House would tell the press what to do with the news. What the news was. Why would you want that? I mean, obviously, you're the president. You want to control the news. If I was a journalist, I wouldn't want to be assigned to that beat.
3: And I think that even the most left-wing journalists understand, hey, we can't have this in America if we want to have a free press.
4: We can't have this in America if we want to have a free press. Bill O'Reilly was absolutely right.
0: No, he wasn't, Jake. Bill O'Reilly, just like you, are absolutely wrong on what the First Amendment guarantees regarding press. Squares and rectangles. Journalism is the press, but not all press is journalism. Period. Discuss.
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9: From ABC News, I'm Sherry Preston. President Trump now back in Washington following his address to the UN General Assembly, in which he said Iran can either choose peace or annihilation. Here's ABC senior political reporter Rachel Scott.
10: Just hours after the president leveled threats against Iran, his special envoy Steve Witkoff and son-in-law Jared Kushner were on the sidelines of the UN, holding indirect talks with Iranian officials through mediators. But it's unclear if any progress was made. The president, keenly aware Iran has upended the global economy, making a plea to the United Nations to isolate Iran to bring down energy prices.
9: Iran's president will this morning address the UN General Assembly. All that as gas prices continue to rise.
11: Regular gas this morning, $4.49 a gallon. That's the highest since May, and it's up from $2.94 at the start of the Iran war. Diesel is now averaging $6.52 a gallon. That's up from $3.74 when the war began. And now President Trump and a growing list of Republican lawmakers are pushing for a ban on U.S. diesel exports.
9: ABC's Elizabeth Schulze. Chinese leader Xi Jinping will be at the White House today. Tomorrow there is a state dinner. Sources say the FBI is investigating a possible breach of its job application site.
12: As proof, the hackers posted what they claim is a sample of about 5,000 agents' names, home addresses, social security numbers, and in some cases, names of their family members. Reuters reports it matched details for at least 10 people, including FBI Director Kash Patel. And the FBI says it's investigating the hackers' claims.
9: ABC's Karen Hua, a hacking group called Shiny Hunters, is claiming responsibility, said to be in retaliation for the FBI exposing its methods. Contradicting what Health Secretary Robert F. Kennedy has claimed, a new study of over 1.5 million children in Denmark shows taking Tylenol during pregnancy has no effect on the child developing autism. This is ABC News.
13: Here's the official forecast. Showers likely today. Could see some thunderstorms by afternoon. Our high 85. Rain and thunderstorms continue into tonight, dropping down to 65. Tomorrow, partly sunny, scattered afternoon showers and 81. Partly cloudy, 63 for Thursday night. Friday, mostly sunny, showers in the afternoon with a high of 98. Friday night, mostly clear, 57. Saturday, sunny and 82. I'm Craig Allen on WGOW.
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1: It is disappointing how few voices there are in conservative media who are protesting President Trump on any of this. I mean,
0: Jake, really, Jake Tapper lecturing us on how to be journalists. You mean the guy who intentionally sat on stories of President Biden's mental decline and then wrote a book apologizing for it and thinks it's all okay now. He can lecture us on what journalistic integrity is. You know what, Jake? You know what President Trump should do? He should liberate all y'all from the shackles of the White House. Because guess what, Jake? I can cover the White House just fine from here. And the sellout ain't worth it. I know where, and the best part of this, and we shared a little of it, is there is now Trump TV on YouTube. And it is a 24-hour feed, including the White House press briefings, of just stuff involving administration officials. At any given time, I think President Trump's announcement that Marco Rubio, he's officially naming him National Security Advisor, was on there, that kind of stuff. But I've got there's a fun story that I like to go back to when I, the subject of journalists, come up. Do we have the text? This is a famous fellow, talking, to the American Newspaper Publishers Association some time ago.
2: In 1851, New York Herald Tribune, under the sponsorship and publishing of Horace Greeley, employed as its London correspondent an obscure journalist by the name of Karl Marx. We are told that foreign correspondent Marx, stone broke, and with a family ill and undernourished, constantly appealed to Greeley and managing editor Charles Dana for an increase in his munificent salary of $5 per installment, a salary which he and Ingalls ungratefully labeled as the lousiest petty bourgeois cheating. But when all his financial appeals were refused, Marx looked around for other means of livelihood and fame, eventually terminating his relationship with the Tribune and devoting his talents full-time to the cause that would bequeath to the world the seeds of Leninism, Stalinism, revolution, and the Cold War.
0: And never mind, Jack, the tens of millions of body bags filled with the victims of said political movement. And I say this, Joel writes in, a journalist is one who has the obligation to report the news with facts and truth. All of us have that obligation. It is called free speech. A journalist that doesn't should be called out for it, because lying isn't protected speech, but it is speech. And misrepresenting, leaving things out, twisting words to benefit your narrative is what fiction authors do. I used to have a phrase in the 17 redacted years in my career, and we're going to try to see if we can use it before a FedEx letter comes with another invitation to visit a courtroom near me. But we used to have a phrase for it. We called it faction. Where journalists would write faction, and we were supposed to gobble it up for them, rather than just telling you what happens. But we reward the ones who tell us the fiction that we like to hear. We like to have our emotions played on. And I'll get into that further. But our first things this morning on a Tedsday, President Trump and apparently tweaked Iranian officials enough during his speech to the United Nations, in which he suggested he might annihilate the nation if a deal isn't struck soon, drove envoys from the Iranian delegation to find Steve Witkoff and Jared Kushner, who ducked into a nearby conference room and had a three-hour meeting. President Trump later said it was a very good meeting, not the highest level, meaning the Iranian officials, but it's something. Before his speech, he signed the anticipated treaty with Denmark to include Greenland and the United States security profile, kicking the Russians and the Chinese out of that critical choke point, which could very easily be a very icy version of the Strait of Hormuz at some point. He said of the deal, it's a tremendous day for Europe and the United States and for everybody. And for Greenland, it's going to be incredible. People's Republic of China Chairman Xi Jinping arrives in Washington today, and he will meet the president at Joint Base Andrews, where the president will go and meet the Chinese leader's plane. U.S. Postal Service letter carrier from Payson, Utah, pleaded not guilty to a felony charge of destruction or delay of mail in a case that involves 300 mail-in ballots that Damon Mattai C. apparently had thrown away rather than delivering them to the election officials that were supposed to get them. And as I mentioned, President Trump has signed a commission permanently making Secretary of State Marco Rubio his national security advisor. He said at the press briefing of said announcement, "When I have a problem, I call Marco. He gets it solved." And those are our first things this morning here along the Talk Media Network. This is what we call the big finish, compensating for something.
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7: The president, United Nations, a speech in which, you know, he hit the high notes. He told the gathering about, you know, the America and where we were in the world, because it's important to the world.
8: It's my great honor to welcome the world to America as we celebrate 250 years of glorious freedom and independence. 2.5 centuries after the cause of liberty found its home on this continent, I can report to you with pride that America is back. And our country is stronger today than ever before. Our economy is the envy of the world. Our military is the most powerful on earth. Our technology is second to none, and we are leading in virtually everything. Our energy is fueling the planet. America is rising. Our nation is growing. Our power is expanding. Our country is doing better than ever before. And our future is very, very bright.
7: And as much as it was an address to the United Nations, that was a campaign message for the midterms. The midterm elections, where your representatives, you and 800 some odd thousand of your neighbors, will choose a small handful of people to try to represent the things that are going on your street. And I juxtapose this with this whole mania over the White House press corps email from Terry, stricken a little bit by what I said, listening down in Largo. By the way, Terry, Trans-Siberian Orchestra coming to Tampa, and we have tickets to that show. Go online to joethomasinthemorning.com. For you guys down there in St. Pete. Upset about my point about journalism and the White House press corps. Joe, the White House press corps is what gives us the chance to question the president and his agenda. And how's that working? How's that working? How is it working, whether it be Corinne Jean-Pierre or Carolyn Leavitt? What I've noticed as an arbiter of the zeitgeist is folks, you know, whether it be Peter Ducey or Scott, oh gosh, I've forgotten Scott's name already. It just, you know, he's up and comer now. They put him on CNN to be the token conservative. But whoever it is, they ask a question, or, you know, some left winger asks the question. And the question is the news clip. The White House press secretary didn't answer my question. That's the best thing that can happen to one of these reporters who's shackled to the White House. You don't expect the White House press secretary to say, gosh, gee, we never thought of that. Let me go ask the president real quick. You guys wait here a minute. They've come out with a prepared list of talking points, with a prepared list of things, and that's all well and good. They're allowed to do that. But that's not journalism. Journalism is going out and finding a story. To Joel's text about what journalism is about going to find the stories that you need to know about. Most countries give it lip service because they know it's popular, but they really don't want people to know what's going on. They want people to know what they want people to know. And so that's okay. They're allowed to do that. From the White House comes this statement. Is that the whole story? And here's the hard part about journalism. Does it mean anything to you? Sure, it's fun. We can make fun of Jake Tapper. We can bring up the fact that he completely covered up Joe Biden's mental distress and then made millions off of admitting it and yet still has his job. You have Terry Moran, who admitted the same thing. At least in Terry's case, as far as I can tell from Jake Tapper's standpoint, Jake saw it and just didn't want to say anything about it. Because he had access. Access being important. Terry Moran, same thing. I've got a story here, boss. Comes in. Hey, you know what? Joe Biden can't, you know, sit through a meeting. He's falling asleep. He doesn't know the answers. He doesn't know what's going on. Doesn't know who's there. I think the president is, you know, lost his marbles and isn't really governing the country. And I'd like to do a story write up on who is actually making the decisions. No. We're going to sit on that. See, that story means something to you because if Jake Tapper and Terry Moran's testimony, their whistleblowing, whether self-aggrandizing or not, is to be taken at face value, that means the people, the person, whoever it was, making the decision in our royal presidency, in our elected kingdom, the person calling the shots over two dozen heavily armed police departments and private courtrooms, aka the U.S. presidential cabinet. Every one of those agencies going out, punishing farmers, fining broadcasters, restricting business loans, targeting banks, targeting the sale of perfectly legal consumer products like firearms. Those decisions were being made by somebody you never heard of. Maybe you heard of her if it was Jill Biden, but what if it was Valerie Jarrett? Valerie Jarrett was Barack Obama's chief advisor for 8 years, and for the 3-odd years before it became Kamala Harris's buggy to drive. Did you vote for Valerie Jarrett to make these decisions? No, of course you didn't. See, that would have been journalism to tell that story. Not because you wanted Joe Biden to fail as a president, but because the American people had been lied to, or there was information that the American people should know. It's just like if there is a shooting incident at an area school. Is the shooting incident important to you right at the moment? No. It's what is it going to do? You can't go around the school. If you have kids in the school, is that information? Those pieces of information are important. That's journalism. Later on, you can get into the nuances of the other parts of the news story. But the journalism has to be, what is the importance of the story to the reader, viewer, or listener?
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1: On this Tuesday, you know, a lot was made of the UN Security Council meeting going on in New York, but at the same time, it was Climate Week because, you know, buttonholing the rent-seeking or the people who pay the rent-seekers is what they do there, and they're to keep a magnifying glass on the climate zealots who are, to be fair, desperate. They're losing ground. I mean, it looked like for a while they were the leader in the clubhouse to be the next global pandemic like COVID-19 that would be used by the authoritarians to shut us all down, keep us in our houses, make us afraid of our neighbors for the very filth they spew out into the air. And next thing you know, all along comes AI, and nobody wants to be afraid of climate change anymore. They all want to be afraid of artificial intelligence. And it was pointed out to me that they're using the same rhetoric. It's like they've scratched out the word climate change and wrote in artificial intelligence. But they're still out there, and I mean out there. Mark Morano, founder of the Climate Depot with CFAC, the Committee for a Constructive Tomorrow, is on the Newsmakers line with us live from the Climate Zealots March on New York City. Good morning, Mark. How are you doing?
2: Thank you, Joe. Yes, I'm in New York City all week, actually, and you're exactly right
3: on a couple points there, is that AI has changed the entire climate debate in two important ways. The most important is that the climate billionaires who used to fund climate change, the Jeff Bezos, the Bill Gates, the Michael Bloomberg,
1: oh, yeah.
3: They've all moved on. Mark Zuckerberg, they're now funding AI data centers. They're now funding nuclear power plants. They're now funding natural gas plants to power their AI. And so what's happened is the climate activists have lost a lot of that billionaire-funded push. So they're now turning AI, the climate activists are turning AI into the next doomsday scenario. And that's exactly what we're seeing. The same rhetoric they used about climate change is now

0: on AI. End times, apocalyptic, we're all going to die, it's going to kill us. And there, it's the same rhetoric, and it's all designed to do exactly what COVID fears did. Force us to make decisions without using our rational side, because they want everything to be fear-driven. And that's where we are right now with AI.
1: So how did it go? I mean, are people confused by it in Climate Week, or are they fired up about it? I mean, I know I disagree with them, but are they dispirited because they feel like they missed their window, or are they fired up to maybe find a new way to do some rent seeking?
0: Well, I think they're going to be looking for new ways. We were at the Jacob Javits Center last night, walking around. This was a lot of the green tech people. We saw actually Extinction Rebellion people out on the sidewalk. And I think what's happening is they're trying to deal with this big, massive shift. When you have Larry Fink of BlackRock say solar and wind can't power AI because you need actual dispatchable power like fossil fuels, that sends a signal to the entire financial system, to the university system, that the climate movement is essentially kaput and it's as we knew it.
1: Now
0: they're freaking out. And that's why this shift to AI, because that's the new thing, the new boogeyman. And so they're putting all their energy into it. We're going over to, I'm speaking tomorrow at NYU at a sustainable development event. The organizer didn't realize my website's Climate Depot. It was a neutral enough name that I could be on a panel, and they said yes. And then later realized who I was and said they were going to honor free speech. So that's tomorrow morning. We'll see how. And that's going to be about how to in education. The panel title is how do we get train young climate activists and from kindergarten basically through university. And that's what they're talking about. And I'm going to go up there and say, stop brainwashing the kids.
1: Yeah, that's really, I mean, fear mongering, and I see it, you know, the fear mongering that these doom scrollers are all about, which is AI is going to replace us all. It's the same thing they said, well, the rising water is going to drown us all. Now it's AI is going to replace us all. I don't know which is preferable. I think, you know, I nearly drowned once and I don't want to ever do that again. So I imagine being replaced by AI would be less painful anyway. Than being drowned, but why do they need this? What is it? Because all of us react so well to our emotional banjos being picked, that's how they can most easily get our money out of our pockets. Mark,
0: yeah, this is a very simple concept, and it goes as old as human civilization. The idea is, if you want a pass policy, you want to implement policies which you know are not going to be popular, you have a very simple way around the policies. And that is to instill fear, instill ridiculous deadlines, to get the population so worked up in a frenzied state that they'll go along with policies they otherwise would never even consider in rational moments. And if you go back throughout history, I'm talking thousands of years, emergency decrees, declaring emergencies, panics have all been used to implement large-scale advancements of big government policies. And specifically, you could even say things like war on terror was, you know, overdone after 9/11 because it created the surveillance state. Look at COVID. You had death tolls that were going to be exceeding the Spanish death toll, billions dead, the Black Plague. We have to lock down. We have to have vaccine mandates. We have to cancel surgeries. We have to cancel weddings and funerals, stay-at-home orders. This is what the science demands. You're a grammar. All of that could not have been possible without absolute panic and fear. And that's why climate activists in 2020 were like, if we can lock down and shut down the world for a virus, we should have done this for climate years ago. So they were looking at it in a jealous way, like, geez, I wish we could have been promoting the virus instead. And so that's what we're doing now. That's exactly what they did in climate, exactly what they did in COVID, exactly what they're doing now with AI. And it works. By the way, it works. This is how you get people in a panic state, particularly young people. Now, I'm not rah-rah AI in the sense that I do think we need local control. You have to be careful about Pentagon, you know, military industrial conflicts. You have to be careful about a surveillance state. There's all kinds of controls and safeguards. I think they should be using their own energy. They should be recycling water. And those are things you can do rationally from a government regulatory standpoint and have local autonomy and control. But the idea of just sheer panic, we're all going to die, robots are going to take over, it's going to be the end of humanity, that's not rational, and that's designed to get us to go along with policies we otherwise never would consider.
1: You know, it's interesting, too, is the data center developers have told me this on this program. We don't want to impact the community. We don't want to be blamed for this. They're trying to fight back, and they have nary any people in their corner. They've become the bad guy of the Republicans and the Democrats. Mark Morano is on with us from the Climate Depot. Does that make this replacement for climate change more dire because it seems to have found a way to tap into Republicans and Democrats to go after AI and data centers and that kind of thing?
0: Oh, yes. Remember, Joe, I said this works. Oh, absolutely. This is a very effective campaign against AI. Now, here's where they have what I guess you'd say tailwinds at their back, the anti-AI, and here's why. And it's these are very important reasons. Number one is just general, not in my backyard. You could get the most pro coal, the most pro fossil fuel, the most pro solar or wind, no matter what form of energy, no matter what ideological side. And you start bringing it in your local community. You bring it that it affects your backyard or your line of sight. You know, the famous one was the Kennedy family and Matt,
1: Hyannis.
0: Hyannisport, yeah. They didn't want offshore wind after, you know, voting and campaigning for solar and wind, all that. So it's not in my backyard is incredibly bipartisan. It's incredibly, you know, whether you're high income, low income. I've done stories on environmental racism and poor communities who claim they're being targeted because they're poor. You can do stories. And so that's a big issue. So they're riding that wave. They're also riding the ugly architecture. I mean, these buildings look, let's be honest, AI data center looks like a Soviet-era building from Joseph Stalin's time in the Soviet Union. They are ugly, windowless, cement buildings. No one wants that. Then you have the power demand. Then you have the water, which all these are solvable, but these are big issues.
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8: We're here on this Ted's Day morning, getting ready to wrap up festivities, visiting with Mark Morano of the Climate Depot and CFAC Committee for Constructive Tomorrow. One of the things, you know, you were mentioning, you know, all these states that are trying to move against data centers. Mark, here's a thought, and I want your thought on this. You know, what should the voters in these states like Virginia that have big state elections be looking for?
9: Well, I think they should be looking for rational, planned thought, and reasonable regulations. Again, making the AI data centers use their own power, recycle their water. They have new technology where they can do it. You want to put in guideposts. You want to have architectural. And you want local control.
8: A lot
9: over
8: of
9: this.
8: The things, that's what zoning boards generally do. It's like, hey, we
9: exactly.
8: want to put
9: yes.
8: a shopping center here. Well, we have a two-lane road. That's not sufficient. There is kind of what you're talking about there. So in the climate world, as we look at this, is this jealousy of the new climate, you know, the new agenda, which is AI, going to drive AI or drive the climate movement people, the Al Gores, to something more desperate, do you think?
9: Yeah, I think we're going to see the increasing trend to AI doomsterism, for lack of a better word. And I think they're going to just go all in on sort of this anti-technology, fear of the future, and they're going to go full throttle on that in the short term. In the long term, they're hopeful that these midterms, which it looks likely there's going to be big Democrat gains to the extent, it's always unclear, but if there's a big sort of repudiation or big gain by Democrats, then they're going to say, this validates our AI opposition, and this validates the regeneration of the climate movement. And so you have now in Congress a whole DSA grand of Democrats. And remember, this is not your father's Democrat Socialist America. You know, the AOC version looks mild by comparison. They actually explicitly ban Soviet-style Marxists and communists from entering and participating until 2025. Now they welcome them in. This is a much more radical brand. They are going to be in, and they're going to be pushing the Green New Deal 2.0, and they're going to claim they have a mandate now from the midterms. And AOC has all but announced she's running for president. And by the way, given our world today, and actually the path that Donald Trump has laid for non-traditional candidates, I do not doubt for one second that AOC could get the nomination and be elected president in 2028. I really don't. And I think people who dismiss her are wrong. I think that is where this could be headed. They're looking for a total, midterm repudiation. Yeah. Yes. Yeah. And I think they're just looking for a resurrection, and they're looking at AI as an opportunity to ride that. You know, they think they've tapped into this not in my backyard sentiment, right, and they want to broaden that out. So we're going to turn this into anti-AI, anti-climate agenda. And I think we will see where this goes. Right now, it's a time of change. I can't even really predict. I've been watching this for 25 years.
8: I think that makes a lot of sense, though, is okay, we've been abandoned by all the people who give us money for the AI movement. Let's turn on them and let's make them the, like you said, you were telling me in the break, Al Gore going after Bill Gates. You know, there's a video you'd love to see, but in this case, what scares me is you have the security Republicans, the privacy Republicans, the Rand Pauls, myself included. I've said in controversy, I want AI data centers in the United States so that they are living in the world of the Fourth Amendment and the Third Amendment. I don't want them in China. Even if they don't behave well here in the United States, I have a courtroom I can bring them into. In China.
9: Excellent point.
8: Yeah. Yeah. But you have security Republicans who will pick up on the banner of, surveillance state, and join in with people like AOC and create this Baptist and bootleggers coalition. Mark, should that scare us as well?
9: Well, it's always good to have, the Thomas Massey's, the Rand Pauls, the Ron Pauls worrying about surveillance state and bringing those issues up. I don't think that should worry us, because they're not. I think that's always an important point. And your point is incredibly important. As much as we distrust, by the way, the big thing I didn't mention is there is a genuine distrust, a bigger distrust probably among conservatives and Republicans of big tech than among Democrats, which is also driving Republican opposition to this. But the point you make is very important. Even if your number one issue is worried about surveillance and monitoring and a sort of big brother state, you want data centers in the U.S. more than the EU, or more obviously than China or anywhere else, because we have the best ability to control, regulate, and roll back if they get out of control. And that is a very solid argument to make about why the U.S. should continue to be the leader in AI development.
8: Well, I hope you enjoyed your week in New York. It certainly has been a different climate week in New York than you've covered before. Mark Morano at CFAP.
9: It is. It's confusing me. I'm confused. I'm still trying to figure out what they're doing.
8: The equilibrium is out there for you, and always great to catch up with you as well. What else are you working on? Can we get Climate Hustle 3 out of this morass?
9: I don't know. Climate Hustle 3, the AI heretic or something like that. I'm getting ready for a trip to Turkey for the next UN climate summit, which will be pivotal because it'll be after the midterms. And we'll see how the UN reacts. That'll be coming up in about a month.
8: You reminded me of something. So now President Trump has signed this deal about Greenland, right? You saw that. And all the same folks who claim that Kyoto is the law of the globe are insisting that the Senate needs to sign off on this deal. I'm like, hold on a second here. You bow to Kyoto, which the Senate never even voted on, but now you're insisting that the Senate have final approval over Greenland. I love that kind of hypocrisy, or as I like to say, I love the smell of facepalm in the morning. I mean, you can't make this stuff up, can you, Mark?
9: No, it's like, but it's convenient, of course. We don't need no stinking ratification, and now it's like, this is not valid unless it's ratification. I wish they had said that back in 2015 with the UN Paris Pact. But by the way, that's one big thing Trump is doing incredibly well, is getting us out of this UN underlying 1992 climate treaty. He's getting us out of the endangerment finding with the EPA. So the next president, if it is Gavin Newsom or AOC, is going to have a hard time reinstating all this.
8: God bless you, sir. Thank you for the hopeful news at the end there. Mark Morano is CFACT.org. And you have a great morning, sir.
9: All right. Thanks a lot. Thanks, sir. Appreciate it.
8: Coming to us from Climate Week in New York City this morning. I appreciate you guys joining in with us as well at 434-882-4217. We will get this stuff up online. I know we're behind a little bit there, but we are working on it behind the scenes to get everything caught up in the podcast channels there. We ran into a problem with monetization and all that. So. Tomorrow, so long, and thanks for all the fish.
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13: From ABC News, I'm Sherry Preston. With President Trump threatening before the UN General Assembly to either work with Iran or annihilate them, today Iran's president will address the body. The war, which the president said would be over in 6 weeks, is coming up on its seven-month anniversary, with gas and diesel prices rising nearly every day. The midterms now less than 6 months away, and some want to ban exports of diesel to help bring that price down.
14: President Trump and a growing list of Republican lawmakers are pushing for a ban on U.S. diesel exports. But oil analysts are warning that that plan will backfire. Diesel prices are set in the global market, and the U.S. actually already makes more diesel than it uses. So refiners say if they can't ship it to other places, they will cut back on production, and prices will actually end up going up here at home.
13: ABC's Elizabeth Schulze. Gasoline now averaging $4.49 a gallon, and with winter approaching, home heating oil is also significantly higher than last year. The Iran war and energy prices expected to dominate conversation as the president welcomes Chinese President Xi Jinping to the White House today. ABC's Britt Clenett is in Chengdu, China.
15: You can expect Trump maybe publicly to keep it cordial. He might press Xi on Iran and on the Russia relationship behind the scenes, using that sanctions authority as leverage. But Xi will present China as the responsible great power, the one who can help end the Iran war and stabilize energy markets. So really, we can't expect either leader to give ground on this.
13: Artificial intelligence will also be a big topic. Virtually the entire state of New Mexico is under a flash flood watch today. ABC's Trevor Ault is there.
16: We know last night parts of northern New Mexico were hammered by monsoon rainfall. Mora County saw 5 inches of rain. It prompted a flash flood warning with so many streets suddenly flooded. 2 people needed rescued. Officials are begging people to stay away from these flooded areas because we are expecting a lot more of them.
13: He's in Rio Doso. This is ABC News.
17: 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This is Jed Meska. In health news, the federal government has yet to release information on when or whether it will continue to provide COVID-19 vaccines to low-income children through a free immunization program, raising alarms among Tennessee health providers ahead of this fall's respiratory illness season. It appears to many parents that Tennessee has taken steps to keep cell phones out of classrooms. But a new report out this morning is now saying the state has not done enough. A coalition of child safety experts gave the state a 72, a C, for its policy regarding cell phones in schools. Buying a home? Well, a national report says Nashville now ranks as the number one buyer's market in the nation. On average, homes are sitting on the market for about 5 to 6 months. A good percentage of existing homes in Nashville are competing with new construction. Staying in that city, the FAA does not have good news about their Nashville airport. Since the first of the year, there have been about 1,000 delays of some kind, which equals to about 188% increase. The reason? A lack of employees in the control tower. Right now, the tower lacks about 6 employees. Per shift.
18: Here's the official forecast. Showers likely today. Could see some thunderstorms by afternoon. Our high 85. Rain and thunderstorms continue into tonight, dropping down to 65. Tomorrow, partly sunny, scattered afternoon showers and 81. Partly cloudy, 63 for Thursday night. Friday, mostly sunny, showers in the afternoon with a high of 98. Friday night, mostly clear, 57. Saturday, sunny and 82. I'm Craig Allen on WGOW.
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20: Trump addressed the General Assembly on the war, and at one point he threatened to drive Iran into hell. Then Iran looked at the reflecting pool, the East Wing, the Kennedy Center, and said, he might not be bluffing. I mean, this is...
21: Wait a minute. I don't think that's completely honest or fair. But that's me. And welcome to Wednesday. It is the Chris Plant Show. Michael Pelka with you. Thrilled to be here again, sitting in for my friend who returns next week. And trying our very best with Michael Piercy as my Sancho Panza, trying to live up to the high standards of the Chris Plant Show. We'll try to get to everything today. I believe Jasmine is going to be on the phones today. And you're welcome to join us at 888-630-9625, 888-630-9625. Again, a busy day. A jam-packed day. On the agenda today will be a hearing with a Trump-appointed judge who will listen to CNN and MS-13 Now and Politico's argument that they have a right to have a permanent hard pass access to the White House and all of the press rooms. The Trump administration, of course, said, no, you don't. You can do your journalism, but you don't have a right to that. There are claims that the Supreme Court has in the past upheld the ability for any administration to say not every building, every department is a place where you can just walk in. We'll see what happens on this. I tend to believe that the court system will bend towards more freedom for the press. And as a guy who supports the First Amendment completely, I understand what the court is doing, but I myself also think the president has a right to be angry with what has been reported by CNN for so many years now as it relates to Trump and how they protected, how they, the media, CNN and MS-13 Now and Politico, protected the left and the Biden family and went after Trump and went after those of us who said, wait a minute, this Russia collusion story has a lot of holes in it, and you need to look deep into that. You need to hold Adam Schiff's feet to the fire when he tells you he's got proof, and you didn't. You need to give us the truth about Hunter Biden, and you didn't. So does that give you the right? Does that cement your right to have access to the White House? I don't know. We're going to find out today. And maybe it'll get kicked up to the Supreme Court. Maybe it won't. I fully expect that the media will probably get a win out of this, even though the judge was appointed by President Trump. It's a little troubling, a little disturbing. We'll keep our eyes on it. Yesterday, President Trump at the United Nations, we talked about it a little bit, gave you a little bit at the very end of the show. But in review of the speech by the president, there were so many things that we have to talk about. So many things that I thought President Trump was a great representative of America yesterday. And as I was surveying the rest of the mainstream media, particularly the left side, they disagreed with me. I'm surprised. I'm stunned. I'm shocked. In fact, we had MSNBC today predicting that Donald Trump was teeing up a war crime, that he was going to be a war criminal for what he was planning to do or talking about doing to the country of Iran. I disagree. And I realized as I'm watching MSNBC cover the United Nations address by the president, that we do live in two different worlds. Those of us who are on the conservative side of things versus those who are on the crazy left side of things really live in two very different worlds. For example, I saw the president's statement to the nation of Iran as the opportunity given to the Iranians to have a choice. in returning their country to something the world actually looked at and said, that's a pretty cool place in 1976. Very cosmopolitan. Women were allowed to participate in society and weren't all completely covered up. And you could have the economic power from all of the wealth your natural resources give you that would help your people. You'd get along with your neighbors. What did MSDNC hear? The president teeing up a war crime. Not kidding. That's what they were talking about today. Absolutely talking about it, predicting that if Trump's allowed to do what he's going to do, he's getting ready to commit a war crime. Just amazing. I was laughing at it because I just can't fathom being that myopic. In case you missed the president's ultimatum to Iran. See, I kind of think he gave him a choice, but this was the message.
1: But I have a big decision to make. Will a deal be made with Iran that lets them rebuild and create a far greater country than it ever was before? Maybe one of the greatest in the Middle East or even the world? Or do I annihilate the Islamic Republic and do it quickly, never giving them a chance to kill and destroy people and countries again? Do I drive them into hell with no chance of survival and no hope of future greatness or generations? But I believe we'll make a deal right after the election because it doesn't make sense for them not to. They're waiting to see how I do in the midterm election. What they don't realize is that I'm not running. I did that already and won in a landslide. We won in a giant landslide. And I'll be here for 2.5 years. The Republican Party is running, and I'll be helping them. But I am not running. I gave absolutely no credence and will not give credence to the election when it comes to Iran. It doesn't even enter my mind. The only thing that does is that Iran will never have a nuclear weapon.
21: Boom. In that minute and 23 seconds, President Trump laid out his message to the Iranians. I don't think he was speaking so much to the world as he was speaking directly to the delegation that was seen frowning throughout all of that. Here's the deal. We haven't really done anything militarily in quite some time to you, in several weeks, but we could if we choose. We're trying to give you guys some kind of an off-ramp. And we know at the same time Jared Kushner and Steve Witkoff were having negotiations with some people representing the Iranian government. President Trump seemed to say there was some positivity on it. And he basically told them, I know what you're doing. I know you're trying to wait out the midterms and think that things will change. But if the Iranians believe things will change because there could be a power shift in D.C., and the Republicans lose control of the House, the Senate, both. I think they're grossly mistaken because the time after the election and the time before a new Congress takes over is considerable, and a lot of things could happen. I think the president was giving the Iranians an opportunity. And unfortunately, the 93 million people who live in Iran probably were not given the ability to hear what President Trump had to say. Probably not on their screens, even though there may be Starlink in the area. But then I started thinking, all of this sounds a little bit familiar. And I know Chris and I have talked about this in the past. The great sci-fi classic, The Day the Earth Stood Still. At the very end of The Day the Earth Stood Still, the alien who visited Earth delivered a warning to the nations that were gathered. And I'm thinking, was this President Trump's Day the Earth Stood Still moment, but the message was not to all the nations of Earth, but to the Iranians? Just a little flashback to that final address.
2: And you will forgive me if I speak bluntly.
21: Like Trump speaking bluntly.
2: The universe grows smaller every day. And the threat of aggression by any group, anywhere, can no longer be tolerated.
21: Now that's kind of the same take, right? The threat, look, the world's getting smaller. Transportation technology has shrunk the globe. We can get anywhere in a matter of hours. And we can't handle one group taking on and being aggressive against others in the world where peace really should be a currency.
2: There must be security for all, or no one is secure.
21: Interesting. Must be security for all, or no one is secure. A little bit later in the speech, there was some clarity offered. And maybe this is what President Trump was saying to the Iranians.
2: The result is we live in peace, without arms or armies, secure in the knowledge that we are free from aggression and war, free to pursue more profitable enterprises. We do not pretend to have achieved perfection, but we do have a system, and it works. I came here to give you these facts. It is no concern of ours how you run your own planet.
21: How you run your own country. Just think of this in Trump's voice.
2: But if you threaten to extend your violence, this earth of yours will be reduced to a burned out cinder.
21: Annihilation, if you will. Am I wrong on this? Am I crazy to see the parallel between this powerful speech and the final scene of the sci-fi classic, The Day the Earth Stood Still, and President Trump? I know President Trump gave a little more uplifting address in some of his comments at the very end. We will get to those as well. But I do feel like this was kind of a basic message. You have a choice. And while the people over at MS-13 now are seeing this as the pitch for a war crime by our president to annihilate, they even went as far to say the annihilation of 93 million people. I'm surprised they didn't use the term genocide. They didn't get that far. I do think the president had honest and stern talk, stern words in his address, but he also had uplifting words and talked about unity within the United Nations. And there was some proof of that later on in the day, in the meeting with our friends from Denmark, in the signing of the agreement to protect Greenland. So we'll get to that. Plus, there was the Shield of America's meeting that happened yesterday. The left had a problem with that. There was also the announcement, the major announcement from the vice president and Dr. Oz about billions of dollars being saved because we caught fraud on a gigantic scale. And I'm not just talking about the stuff we know about in Minnesota and California tied to the Somali refugees. Now, this was huge Obamacare fraud, and the left didn't see it that way. Again, two different worlds. We're seeing two different worlds here. And the left, I just don't understand how they see this as insanity. You have a thought? You're welcome to join us. 888-630-9625. Maria Leaf is on the phones. Be polite. Be concise. Let's get your thoughts. It's Opelka in for Plant on The Chris Plant Show.
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21: It is the Chris Plant Show. Michael Pelka in for vacationing Chris Plant. Thank you for being here. Continuing to review my thoughts on the president's address to the United Nations. yesterday. It was a brief address by Trumpian standards, very short, less than an hour. I think it was closer to 40 minutes. And I mentioned the end, the final statement. And I thought it was a great final statement from the president.
1: We refuse to shrink from our duties to our people. Then together, through bold action, we will make this world far safer and a far better place. We will leave our nations far stronger. We will grow our economies far bigger. And we will not just speak of peace, prosperity, and justice here at the United Nations. We will stand for them all over the world. Together, we will build a future for our people that is brighter, more hopeful, and more magnificent than ever before. Thank you. God bless the nations of the world, and God bless America. Thank you very much, everybody.
21: A very positive, very unifying speech, I thought, unless you were Cuba and Iran, who got their drawers in a bunch and walked out. I thought it was very positive. You're welcome to weigh in on it. 888-630-9625. Let us check in quickly. John is calling from Minneapolis. John, hello, and welcome to the Chris Plant Show.
7: Yes, thank you for what you do, and thank you for taking my call. I wanted to mention Greenland because my father worked on the Thule Air Force Base up in Greenland, a very bitter cold space, and he was there for 2 to 3 years away from his 8 children. Wow. And I heard someone this morning say that it was Greenland was letting us in there for free. That Air Force Base was built by the United States, and it was a lot of work and a lot of suffering by the men who had to be up there in that climate. They would let the machines run 24 hours a day because of the weather conditions. So it was not free to us. We built it, and people need to know that men made huge sacrifices for that to get done.
21: Wow. Well, first of all, you're one of 8 kids. That's amazing. I'm one of 9. I know what a big family means and how it really does need 2 parents. So for your dad to be on assignment for 3 years, that's got to have been tough on the family. But thanks to your dad for doing that.
7: Yes, building. Please.
21: Yeah.
7: He has a picture. I have a picture of him standing to a next to a huge truck that's as tall as many buildings. And so they had to keep them things running, and they had to keep them repaired, and they had to live harsh lives working 12 hours a day, 7 days a week.
21: Well, now we are going to have a continued permanent base on Greenland, but it is because of great Americans like your dad and like many others who served and built, and then the bases that protect that region from the people who would wish us ill. Thank you, John. Great story. Appreciate it. Taking a break. It's Opelka in for Plant on the Chris Plant Show.
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6: It is the Chris Plant Show. Mike Opelka in for Chris Plant. Thanks for being here. Just checking the UN schedule today, and CNN's reporting that AI is going to be front and center in the discussions at the UN. I went, didn't you guys get the memo? It's SI now. It's SI. And you know who I think probably agrees with me? I think Carter in Rockville, Maryland agrees with me. Good morning, Carter.
7: Hey, what's going on? You're doing great with the guest fill-in. How's it feeling?
6: Oh, I think it feels pretty good. I think I've been doing this now with Chris for almost 12 or 14 years. I have to go back and check.
7: And you know what? He needs it because he works really hard. You're almost like the backup for the Washington Commanders. You get a lot of action.
6: I hope Chris's elbow is okay. That was gruesome, was it not? Oh, my God.
7: Everybody saw it, and I tell you what, all the listeners out there right now who know that are like me, lifelong fans, you feel like you're trapped in an insane asylum and you can't get out.
6: Well, sometimes in American politics, we feel that way too. I will tell you that.
7: I know, and that's why I wanted to address your listeners this morning. I used to cover the United Nations for One America News Network in New
6: York.
7: And my photographer there and I used to speak about this. How do you get a job here? Because this is the biggest money laundering operation in the world. They make the mafia look small time. Really, they do. From the security forces to the people that work there to the people that come through there. I used to sit in the Security Council meetings daily. And by the time I was done covering the beat, it was so predictable and useless that we really stopped going there, and we started covering other stories in New York. And that's because New York has so much to cover, you know, like Washington. But with Trump in there yesterday, it was finally the speech that people really needed to hear who've watched the feckless UN for decades. It was almost like when he took office in the first term and gave the speech in Saudi Arabia. Hey, Middle East, we're not going to put up with this crap anymore. That is basically what the UN was told yesterday.
6: Yeah, but
7: and if you know the funding.
6: But Carter, didn't you feel like yesterday the president didn't come in and start swinging? He came in and he basically said the Chamber of Commerce speech. America's done a lot of great things, and you kind of have a choice to be part of it or not. And we want you to be on the good side of things. I don't think it was that adversarial unless you were Cuban or Iranian. I thought it was pretty positive overall.
7: Very, very measured, like a boss giving you your final warning. You know, don't you think?
6: Oh, I've had those final warnings. That's a good point. Real quickly, because I'm going to run up against the clock. Where are you on the SI name change?
7: I think super intelligence is a great term to use, and artificial intelligence is actually being used in so many things right now, like my documentary on January 6th, America in the Dark, the J6 Pardons. I'd like to ask your listeners to check that out. AmericaInTheDark.net gives you a great look of what happened at the Capitol that day. You can find me at CarterRocks1 on X.
6: Thank you, Carter. Well done. Wow, that was very smooth. Let's go grab Nick in Purcellville real quickly. Nick, you have something to add to the conversation?
8: Yes, Mike. You know, Trump's picking a word that we used in the 70s, a catchword from the 70s super. But, you know, he could have used other ones down the line. You know, you had far out was from the 60s and 70s. You had awesome that started in the 60s, I'm sorry, 70s, 80s, and 90s. Then you had like. And now people are using perfect. And Maria Lee said add groovy to those. So he could have used any of those words.
6: I think, Nick, maybe we could open it up for discussion. Could there be another branding for AI? Must it be super? Could it be mega intelligence? I'm throwing it out there. Nick, you've opened the door and opened my mind. You people know what to do. 888-630-9625. It's Opelka in for Plant on the Chris Plant Show.
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12: From ABC News, I'm Shiri Preston. At the UN right now, the president of Iran, he is preparing to go on stage next to respond to President Trump's address to the General Assembly yesterday, in which he said the United States has a choice whether to work with Iran or annihilate it. The war causing gas and diesel prices to skyrocket and one Republican to push for a diesel export ban.
13: Ohio Senator John Husted saying the war needs to come to an end as quickly as possible so that we can lower gas prices. Congresswoman Ashley Henson, who is running for Senate, citing rising prices, posting the war needs to be brought to a successful and immediate end. And in Michigan, Trump-backed Senate candidate Mike Rogers running ads saying this.
14: The war with Iran needs to end and end quickly.
13: The president making a plea to the United Nations to isolate Iran to bring down energy prices.
12: ABC's Rachel Scott. This afternoon, President Trump welcomes Chinese leader Xi Jinping to the White House. Here's ABC's Britt Clinett.
15: President Trump has made it very clear that he sees AI as a race the U.S. has to win. And he's resisted regulation. We know that Beijing has called Western safety warnings, fear-mongering as well. We heard from Senator Bernie Sanders earlier this week on social media saying for the sake of all of humanity, Trump and Xi must negotiate a treaty around AI before it's too late. We've heard Steve Bannon and a growing number of Republicans pushing for more guardrails.
12: A new study out of Denmark taking a look at whether taking Tylenol during pregnancy can lead to neurological disorders like ADHD or autism.
16: Researchers looked at data from nearly 3 million children. What they found is when they zoomed in on only high-quality articles with large sample sizes, they found virtually no link between acetaminophen to either disorder.
12: ABC's Hannah Batah. More than 100 people suing Six Flags Magic Mountain and its X2 ride, claiming the roller coaster caused traumatic brain injuries.
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17: This is Jed Meska. In health news, the federal government has yet to release information on when or whether it will continue to provide COVID-19 vaccines to low-income children through a free immunization program, raising alarms among Tennessee health providers ahead of this fall's respiratory illness season. This story from the Chattanooga City Council, as members voted unanimously to adopt Plan Chattanooga. It's a citywide planning framework that outlines growth challenges and infrastructure needs over the next 20 years. CARTA is getting some new vehicles. Their aging vans are going away in its caravan fleet, giving riders with disabilities more reliable access. That money is coming from federal and local governments. From the courtroom, former Chattanooga Police Chief Celeste Murphy is ready to fight it out in Hamilton County during her upcoming trial in January. She's hired a new defense team that will represent her in the criminal case, which includes charges of official misconduct, perjury, and illegal voter registration.
18: Here's the official forecast. Showers likely today. Could see some thunderstorms by afternoon. Our high 85. Rain and thunderstorms continue into tonight, dropping down to 65. Tomorrow, partly sunny, scattered afternoon showers and 81. Partly cloudy, 63 for Thursday night. Friday, mostly sunny, showers in the afternoon with a high of 98. Friday night, mostly clear, 57. Saturday, sunny and 82. I'm Craig Allen on WGOW.
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4: And welcome back to the Chris Plant Show. Mike Opelka in for my buddy Chris Plant. During the break, just perusing the headlines that are bubbling because thanks to all this artificial super developing intelligence, we are bombarded with information constantly. And as I said earlier, what we do with it is really going to be how we determine how successful or good or evil it is. And I was bombarded with breaking news that there is now going to be a nonstop flight from New York to Sydney, Australia. Nonstop flight that will be 22 hours. And I immediately thought, God, who's going to be able to do that? First of all, what's it going to cost? But 22 hours that plane will be in the air. And it better be all first class. It's not. There's 140 seats in coach, 40 seats in like luxury coach, 52 business class. And there are only 6 first class seats. First class, you must get an apartment. But that's kind of crazy. And how many flight attendants are working a 22-hour flight? That has to be amazing. I don't know. I don't have any more details on the cost. It just caught my attention. Kind of a crazy ADD moment. But we were talking about super intelligence, artificial intelligence, President Trump rebranding AI to SI, and just to offer it up to you, the people, to see what are we going to do? Is the rebranding going to stick? I got to take one more call on this before we move on into the story of fraud yesterday. Our friend Jason in Kensington checking in. Opportune time for you to be on the phone, Jason, as I'm talking about this 22-hour flight. Welcome.
5: Yeah.

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3: Welcome back to the Chris Plant Show. Mike Opelka in for Chris this week. We've been covering everything. And trust me, there's a lot going on today. And there will be more for tomorrow with the UN General Assembly activities continuing. President Trump meeting in D.C. with the Chinese leader Xi Jinping, and then there will be a state dinner tonight. I wish the ballroom were ready, but it won't be. And if Democrats have their way, it not only won't be ready, it will be destroyed, torn down, dismantled, violently taken apart, because that's how they are. But before we went away, we were talking with a gentleman whose family came here in the late 40s from Czechoslovakia, then Czechoslovakia, because of what was happening with communism and socialism in Europe, in Eastern Europe. And I just happened to catch a little bit of this biopic last night on CBS. Total surprise. I was channel surfing and stumbled into this. And it was Judge Judy talking about Judge Judy. Now, I didn't think there was a big call for a Judge Judy biopic, but when I heard her speak about America, I thought I'd share it with you.
4: I consider America my home. America has been good to me. I think that it's the greatest country in the world. If you don't like this country, go somewhere else. Don't.
3: I wish she would say that on TV every day. If you don't, what was that? What was that, Judy? Give that to me one more time.
4: It's been good to me. I think that it's the greatest country in the world.
3: Agree.
4: If you don't like this country, go somewhere else. Don't come to the greatest country in the world, the most successful country in the world, and say, I want to change it. There are other countries that are the something else that you want. Go there. Go there. But don't come into my home. America is my home. Don't come into my home and say, I want to change it. You may say, I want to give more people opportunity. I want to change certain things the way we do business. But we are a capitalist country that revered excellence, that revered entrepreneurship, that revered all the things that made us great, that produced an Apple, an Amazon, AI, whether you like it or not, it's there. It produced the Salk vaccine. It produced all of the major inroads in medicine. And we did that because we encouraged brilliance and excellence. We gave them, those people, a push. They were in gifted classes, which I know public schools used to have. Now it's taboo.
3: Wisdom, common sense, and an appreciation for America and American exceptionalism. Well done. Bravo, Judge Judy. Disagree? Agree? 888-630-9625. It's Opelka in for Plant on the Chris Plant Show.
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0: Yeah. 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

0: Nothing but the truth behind the headlines of the biggest stories of the day. 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
1: My jaw is on the floor right now, and I'm trying to compose myself here because there is a lot of hidden camera footage. A lot of hidden camera footage coming out. A lot more from this St. Andrew's Presbyterian Church, home church to James Tallarico. I'm not even using his nickname. You can tell. I'm telling you right now, this stuff is disgusting. This man should not be a senator to represent any state in our country. I've got here, this one is, I'll just get right into it. This is James Tallarico's, one of his pastors, a woman who calls herself Reverend Babs Miller, rambling on. And immediately, I'll just tell you, she says she's not convinced Jesus has ever existed. And she said, if he did exist, he did not die for us. This is supposed to be a Christian church. There is nothing Christian about those claims. Listen to this.
2: Do we really believe that like a virgin gave birth to a baby?
3: No.
2: Yeah, okay. I just don't want to offend my own common sense.
3: Yeah, no, don't.
2: Yeah.
3: Absolutely don't. Part of what we encourage here is for people to think for themselves.
2: Yeah.
3: And take what makes sense. It's kind of like what they say in 12-step programs. Take what you want and leave the rest. Mm. So you and I know that would greatly offend your relatives,
2: yeah,
3: who want to hang on to these archaic rules. Mary and the virgin birth comes out of the pagan belief that the gods came down and impregnated people.
2: Yeah.
3: That people were still hanging on to, yeah, during that time. We have no way of knowing if Jesus really existed.
2: Yeah.
3: Any more than we have of knowing that the original Buddha ever,
2: yeah,
3: existed.
2: Yeah, yeah.
3: And whether or not Jesus existed doesn't really matter to me. The fact remains that message that was delivered by someone named Jesus, supposedly, and it could have all been made up for all I know. And the God in the Old Testament is not a loving God.
2: Mm.
3: It's a vengeful, killing people kind of God.
2: Yeah.
3: This is a lot of mythology. Jesus was political.
2: Yeah.
3: Jesus was put on that cross not to save us.
1: Oh, goodness.
3: Yeah. Jesus was put on that cross because Rome hated him.
2: Mm.
3: And they thought he was a threat to their domination of that area.
2: Yeah.
3: And so they killed him.
2: Yeah. So he was kind of more of a...
3: to save our sins.
2: So he died more as a kind of a social justice,
3: yes,
2: warrior in some sense.
3: Yes. So that makes a whole lot more sense to me,
2: yeah,
3: than,
2: yeah,
3: to say that some God would kill his son for us. Yeah, that doesn't make sense.
2: Never made sense.
3: How does that make up for all the things I could do?
1: Nothing about my faith makes sense. Is that what she's saying? How can they call themselves a Presbyterian church? I'm confused by that. Everything about this place is deceit. Jim, you see this image? This is the video. What is that religious figure behind her? That's not Christian. It's like a...
4: No, it looks like some kind of Indian, maybe?
1: Like an Indian statue behind her? On her bookshelf, as she's rambling on and on...
4: About that, some God. I like that choice of words, some God.
1: She says, you know, Christianity is basically a non-existent faith. That it's silly that you would believe it. That you can pick and choose whatever you want. It's entirely up to you. This is the downfall of our era, by the way. Just this idea that you are God and you can control everything. This is where this attitude that life itself is disposable. You can choose who lives and who dies. That attitude that pervades too much of our culture, that's where that comes from. So here she is. Not undermining, straight up engaged in heresy about the core tenets of the faith that she's wearing as some sort of title. There is no way James Tallarico can become the next United States Senator from Texas. No, this should be the end. It should have been the end a while ago of his campaign. He should drop out today. And you may say, by way of excuse, I don't know how you could summon an excuse. Well, this isn't him. This is just some lady at his church. Who knows whether or not he ingested these views. I've got more video. And in the video that's coming up, I've got, apparently, he gave a sermon. That would be Tallarico. Gave a sermon last Easter Sunday in front of this church where he started going on and on about how great abortion is. On the moment that Christians mark the resurrection of Christ, he is talking about how to snuff the life out of children from the pulpit on Easter Sunday. In fact, he was so enthusiastic about the subject that his campaign began to freak out, his strategists began to freak out, that maybe he went a little too hard in the paint on child sacrifice on Easter Sunday. I've got the details on that and a lot more. Stay with me right here on The Venture.
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0: There's nothing.
1: Nobody's asking questions? Are there any press availabilities at all? Is this guy in front of reporters in any capacity? Do they have any chance to ask him? And if they do, are they asking him about, you know, how he's holding up? Or are they asking him real questions about, is that actually your church? I mean, you think about what Jeremiah Wright meant to Obama's campaign. Remember what a tremendous scandal that was for Obama's campaign? He had to distance himself from his pastor and all these things. When it came out that he was preaching these awful anti-American sermons that Obama was present for. And then, of course, like the story became, oh, maybe he wasn't present or whatever. Maybe he didn't hear that one. It was just nonsensical. It was completely nonsensical. But it became a huge scandal, and rightfully so. Jeremiah Wright, if my memory serves, was saying things about like 9/11, America's chickens were coming home to roost. Do you remember all of this? And so here we are in the year of our Lord. I know that Babs Miller doesn't believe in that. 2026. You get evidence after evidence stacked upon each other. The Tallarico is a vehicle for a very dark spiritual battle against the human soul, against the American people. And here he is competing for Senate. And it's not a story of even being told in the Lone Star State, not at the volume it should be. And I mean, not even at a whisper.
0: The only interview I've seen is with Channel 11's Jim Fink, who's a pretty good reporter. And that's the interview that you've seen where Tallarico does a complete 180 on every position he's ever held.
1: And for political expedience.
0: Exactly.
1: Because his internals are demonstrating that this is having a catastrophic consequence on him. So I guess in that way, there is some evidence that this has proved to be a deserved drag on Tallarico's campaign. That evidence exists in his behavior, certainly. But this should not be a close contest at all. Now, this is, these are just the video, the audio I just shared with you, the undercover video that I just shared with you. These are just things that have developed in the last, 2 hours. This is stuff that has just emerged. I came into today with more stuff on Tallarico. We just got another clip. This relates more directly to the Texas economy. We just got another clip from Lone Star Liberty PAC of James Tallarico himself saying that he needs to end the oil and gas industry in Texas, that oil and gas workers in Texas are destroying the planet, and it's time to, quote, transition the industry. The left all in on transitioning everything. Here's Tallarico on this.
2: I think the thing that frustrates me is the false equivalency, right? We say, well, no energy source is perfect. They all flaw. Except, you know, renewables maybe are more variable, but then fossil fuels are destroying the planet. And so it's like, are those two things on equal footing, right? I guess my only point is I want Texas to be number one in renewables going forward in the 21st century, right? Right now it feels a little bit like we're the number one supplier of cassette tapes in 1988, right? It's time to transition, because that's not going to last very long. And so I guess I just don't know where the hostility comes from in trying to figure out a safer, cleaner, greener path forward. But
1: we've got to get rid of the oil industry. So this guy wants to be a United States senator on behalf of the people of Texas, who are majority Christian, whose economy is powered by energy and oil, and he wants to put an end to all of it. Your understanding of Christ himself, your ability to generate a livelihood, he wants to be the senator from your state. Do you understand the stakes? Do you understand what this guy is? And he is a freak. There's another one. He's concerned. He won't even say women. He doesn't even want to admit he knows what a woman is. He's one of these guys who's playing these stupid word games, pretending like woman isn't a real category. He wants people to be concerned about their neighbors with a uterus. Listen to this.
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4: One of our neighbors with a uterus to be able to control their own body.
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6: We had a vote where the majority ripped those rights away from every single one of my neighbors with a uterus in the state of Texas.
1: Neighbors with a uterus! It is, again, the year of our Lord 2026, and they're still using this insane, insulting, anti-woman, completely bigoted phrasing. You're not a woman. We're just going to distill you down to your reproductive organs. You're a person with a uterus. What? Nobody thinks that's dehumanizing? You're stripping people down all the way down to their reproductive organs. You're just a person with a uterus. This is insanity. And he's not alone in this type of language. He's not alone. Just this week, Kamala Harris was seated with, Abdul El-Sayed. And some random lady was sitting there asking them about birthing people. This is still going on. Birthing people. Listen to this. Here's a question. This is posed to Kamala Harris, Abdul El-Sayed. They're campaigning together. It's an organization called Birth Detroit. And listen to the question. And Kamala is just nodding along to this. And Abdul El-Sayed's nodding along as if this woman is speaking some sort of coherent English sentence.
7: And that's what the people of Michigan need from you. From our leaders, that's what black women and black birthing people need in order to move themselves forward, their families forward, their communities forward, the state forward, and this country forward.
1: There's nothing normal about this. There's nothing remotely normal about this. Nothing identifiable, nothing accessible. Does this speak to you? Is this the kind of thing that earns your vote? This bizarro Orwellian language to describe women, designed to diminish them as a category, to pretend that they don't even exist. The party that pretends like it's been standing up for women, instead it's been, of course, attempting, just like they do with black Americans, to utilize them as a voting block and not to deliver any measurable victory to them whatsoever. It's a scam. It's a scam. It's an IQ test, too. This is really a test of whether or not you have any sense whatsoever. Will you fall for this? And so as we head into these midterms, you know, I one of the things that have given me cause for some hope is that you're watching as guys like Abdul El-Sayed and James Talafrico are attempting to run away from some of the forces that are dragging them down electorally right now. They're attempting to tell you, well, the Hassan Piker, I don't want to talk about him. He's just a Twitch streamer from California. Or you get Talafrico coming out trying to convince you that he believes, at least for the moment, that there are two genders. These are stunts that tell you what's going on internally. That this is a problem for them. But it shouldn't just be a problem. It should be the end of their campaigns. We've got to continue to work on that. More ahead on The Vince Show.
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1: You know, it's amazing as you get like guys like El Sayed sitting there and nodding along to referring to women as birthing people, and Tallarico saying things like, oh, a person with a uterus. Again, distilling them down to just reproductive vehicles and nothing more. But then they turn around And they'll say things to you like, all you care about is turning women into vehicles for reproduction. They'll project it right onto you. Listen to this. Here's Abdul El-Sayed this week. Listen.
19: Too often when government says that you cannot have reproductive care.
1: You can't whack your child. You can't kill off a baby, is what he's saying.
19: You are creating a circumstance in which a adult or sometimes even a juvenile human is being reduced into simply a carrying vehicle for a fetus that has not ever breathed air in the world.
1: Projection. Total projection. As he's doing that very thing, he's sitting there nodding along to birthing people. Person with a uterus. It's amazing. It's amazing the stunts these people pull. And here he is. He was campaigning yesterday with Kamala Harris, which I don't know how that is going to work out well for his campaign. I'm not like who thought of this? I know it'll rescue you. Bring in Kamala. She's rocket fuel for the election. I don't think there's Democrats who believe that. If you talk to any Democrat strategist in the country, you're like, hey, well, who's the one person he could bring in who would really help his electoral chances? Not a single one of them would say Kamala Harris. Not a one. And yet she showed up yesterday campaigning with the guy. And they were yucking it up. They were having a grand old time. They've got this great relationship. He's not allowed to call her Kamala, though.
19: What we talked about today.
20: Thank you. Woo. So I think we're at the point of our new relationship where I'm going to now call you Abdul.
19: Perfect. Okay. For me, it's going to be Madam Vice President. But that's
20: appropriate.
19: As long as you're okay with that.
1: What is it about that woman? What is it about her that's so freaking annoying to listen to? It's not that she's shrill and annoying. I mean, it is. That is part of it. But that isn't really the explanation for why she makes you scrunch up your face as you're listening to her. Like, why do I have to listen to this? And you're probably angry at me that I even played a clip with her voice in it. I get it. I totally get it. I understand that sentiment. What is it about her? You know what it is? It's not that her voice is unappealing. All sorts of people have unattractive voices. All sorts of people have voices that are not melodious and fun to listen to and uplifting. But there's a difference in their sincerity, right? It's like, for instance, RFK Jr. RFK Jr. has got a voice situation. His voice is not the most pleasant to listen to, but I enjoy listening to him speak because he's got something to say. He's telling the truth, and I believe him. He's got integrity. You know what it is about Kamala? It's not the shrillness. It's not the pitch. It's not just the annoyance of the sound. It's the falseness. It's the utter falseness. It's the arrogance. It's the entitlement. It's the absolute disregard for how your life is going. The extent to which she thinks she can just sucker you into giving her power. And then when she gets it, do you think she's going to spend a waking moment being concerned about whether or not the quality of your life improves? No, you can see right through it. It's not just that she's annoying sounding. She's just awful. She's just awful. And El-Sayed said, that's my girl. Let's bring her in. I'm sorry. I think that's my birthing. No, not in her case. She has a uterus. I don't know. Whatever he's calling her these days, he's campaigning with her. Easy stuff. More ahead on The Vince Show.
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23: 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The light and the harmonious sounds of talented choirs from Hamilton County Schools. 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
4: From ABC News, I'm Brian and Clark. The Commander-in-Chief will be the greeter-in-chief today when President Trump will personally greet China's Xi Jinping at Joint Base Andrews. She will begin his first state visit to the U.S. in over a decade, but the chair of the Senate Armed Services Committee, Roger Wicker, Republican of Mississippi, said on the Senate floor,
24: I would have suggested the president not invite Xi Jinping to Washington for such a lavish welcome.
4: His reason? China's support for Iran. And one day after President Trump threatened Iran with annihilation at the UN General Assembly, Iran's president, Masoud Pezeshkian, said through a translator at the UN his country would not be bullied.
25: We have proven that we're not afraid of fighting, of war, a war that is defensive in nature. And we will stand in defense of our beloved Iran, our homeland, until our last breath.
4: And Republicans are dealing with the economic effects of the war just over a month from Election Day, says ABC's Rachel Scott.
26: Ohio Senator John Husted saying the war needs to come to an end as quickly as possible so that we can lower gas prices. Congresswoman Ashley Henson, who is running for Senate, citing rising prices, posting the war needs to be brought to a successful and immediate end. And in Michigan, Trump-backed Senate candidate Mike Rogers running ads saying this.
27: The war with Iran needs to end, and end quickly.
4: A new dispute over Dolly Parton's estate. Her longtime manager accuses her nephew, Brian Seaver, of threats, intimidation, and attempted extortion, says ABC's Lara Spencer.
28: The filing seeks a restraining order alleging Seaver threatened attorneys, business partners, and employees. At one point, warning he could destroy the entire brand unless he was paid.
4: Seaver tells ABC News that he was fired as head of Parton security detail, but that the order is a publicity stunt. You're listening to
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29: This is Jed Meska. In health news, the federal government has yet to release information on when or whether it will continue to provide COVID-19 vaccines to low-income children through a free immunization program, raising alarms among Tennessee health providers ahead of this fall's respiratory illness season. This story from the Chattanooga City Council, as members voted unanimously to adopt Plan Chattanooga. It's a citywide planning framework that outlines growth challenges and infrastructure needs over the next 20 years. CARTA is getting some new vehicles. Their aging vans are going away in its caravan fleet, giving riders with disabilities more reliable access. That money is coming from federal and local governments. From the courtroom, former Chattanooga Police Chief Celeste Murphy is ready to fight it out in Hamilton County during her upcoming trial in January. She's hired a new defense team that will represent her in the criminal case, which includes charges of official misconduct, perjury, and illegal voter registration.
0: Here's the official forecast. Showers likely today. Could see some thunderstorms by afternoon. Our high 85. Rain and thunderstorms continue into tonight, dropping down to 65. Tomorrow, partly sunny, scattered afternoon showers and 81. Partly cloudy, 63 for Thursday night. Friday, mostly sunny, showers in the afternoon with a high of 98. Friday night, mostly clear, 57. Saturday, sunny and 82. I'm Craig Allen on WGOW.
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1: 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Join us for an unforgettable evening at the Hamilton County High School Festival, Tuesday, October 22nd at Red Bank Baptist Church. The light and the harmonious sounds of talented choirs from Hamilton County Schools. Experience the powerful collective performance of a mass choir led by esteemed guest clinician Dr. Morgan Ludig from the University of Alabama. Celebrate the joy of music and community with a free concert that promises to uplift and inspire.
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1: So we just got a big announcement from the Justice Department, a lot of announcements from the Justice Department, almost hard to keep up even, but luckily I'm on your side so I can keep up with it for you. We've got an announcement that in a town called Eagle Mountain, Utah, the fine people of Eagle Mountain, Utah, which I looked it up, they are a Trump plus 49 town. That is a massive margin for Donald Trump in 2024. Earlier this year, a postal worker during the primary phase was taking all of these ballots that were supposed to be going to voters and instead dumping them in a church dumpster. Here's the Justice Department with the announcement.
3: Justice is working to ensure that our elections are more secure than ever before, and that anyone who commits a crime that violates the integrity of our elections will be brought to justice. Today, in conjunction with the Office of the Inspector General of the Postal Service and Homeland Security Investigations, we are announcing the indictment of Damon Matai C. As alleged in the indictment, the defendant, then a letter carrier for the Postal Service in Utah, destroyed over 300 mail-in ballots that were meant to be delivered to residents for the June 23rd primary. The defendant allegedly threw those ballots into a dumpster in a church parking lot, even though he knew that they were ballots and they were clearly marked as ballots. Election integrity, which includes ballot integrity, by the way, should be a nonpartisan issue. The right of American citizens to have their votes properly counted is vital to determining the rightful winner of an election.
1: Right.
3: But the actions of even one malicious actor on the ground can fatally undercut that security. To address the chronically abused mail-in ballot system, the Postal Service recently issued a regulation that would have required mail-in ballots to have special tracking and design features, ensuring both that ballots do not end up in the hands of people who are not entitled to them, and also that the ballots do end up in the hands of those who are entitled to them. Again, election integrity should not be a political or partisan issue. Who could be against properly tracking mail-in ballots? Unfortunately, but entirely predictably, that regulation was blocked by a judge in Massachusetts. In fact, she blocked the rule before it was even issued.
1: Right.
3: That was reversed, but she issued another injunction. And the litigation extended for so long that that regulation will not go into effect before the 26th midterms.
1: That thing that never happens, it just happened again. So you get this destruction of mail-in ballots. You get people being disenfranchised who are supposed to be able to use mail-in ballots to participate in their elections. And the claim from the left is that's non-existent. That never happens. A postal worker is being prosecuted for it now. And you heard the attorney lay it out there, the prosecutor. He's talking about the president's efforts to try and protect Americans and American citizens with their mail-in ballots and the Postal Service. This got dragged out to the end, and then the left said, well, the court said, at the behest of the left, there's just not enough time. There's not enough time to protect these ballots. This is a source of outrage to normal people. It's a source of outrage to Justices Alito and Thomas, who came out and said that the court itself intentionally dragged this out as long as possible to prevent Americans from having their ballots protected. It's completely outrageous. This is yet another reason why we have to protect these ballots, but we need the Save America Act. And in fact, what's it going to take to get it? Whether we get it before the midterms or after, what's it going to take? I'm glad you asked. I've got a strategy I'd like to present to you in a moment, and it is, well, it's cutthroat, and it's wonderful, and it's constitutional, and we should do it immediately. More ahead on The Vince Show.
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10: From ABC News, I'm Brian Clark. Iran's president told the United Nations General Assembly the country would not bow to bullying, but left the door open to negotiations with the U.S. Through a translator, President Masoud Pezeshkian said,
11: Iran must be understood by Mr. Trump and those who seek to bully us that we are ready for dialogue and diplomacy and negotiations without accepting the language of force.
10: Meanwhile, Secretary of State Marco Rubio downplayed the importance of the meeting yesterday between American and Iranian representatives on the sidelines of the General Assembly. He said, ultimately,
12: at the end of the day, the United States will always act, at least as long as President Trump is in office, we will always act in the national interest of our country, not in the interest of the international order.
10: Later today, the president will greet China's Xi Jinping at Joint Base Andrews as he arrives for his first state visit to the U.S. in more than a decade. A federal judge in Washington is going to hear arguments today over the president's ban on certain news organizations. Attorneys for the president said in a filing that excluding MS Now, CNN, and Politico from accessing the White House does not violate their First Amendment rights. Harvey Weinstein was sentenced to 15 years in prison for sexually assaulting Miriam Haley in 2006 when she worked as a production assistant. Haley said outside court today,
13: based on my expectation of what would happen today, I feel that it was a fair sentence.
10: The disgraced film mogul was first convicted in 2020. That was later overturned. He was found guilty in a retrial last year. And the owners of Camp Mystic in Texas could be facing criminal charges. Search warrants were executed on the Eastland family, who owned the camp, where 25 campers and two counselors were killed in last year's Hill Country flooding. You're listening to ABC News.
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15: Jed Meska. In health news, the federal government has yet to release information on when or whether it will continue to provide COVID-19 vaccines to low-income children through a free immunization program, raising alarms among Tennessee health providers ahead of this fall's respiratory illness season. This story from the Chattanooga City Council, as members voted unanimously to adopt Plan Chattanooga. It's a citywide planning framework that outlines growth challenges and infrastructure needs over the next 20 years. CARTA is getting some new vehicles. Their aging vans are going away in its caravan fleet, giving riders with disabilities more reliable access. That money is coming from federal and local governments. From the courtroom, former Chattanooga Police Chief Celeste Murphy is ready to fight it out in Hamilton County during her upcoming trial in January. She's hired a new defense team that will represent her in the criminal case, which includes charges of official misconduct, perjury, and illegal voter registration.
16: Here's the official forecast. Showers likely today. Could see some thunderstorms by afternoon. Our high 85. Rain and thunderstorms continue into tonight, dropping down to 65. Tomorrow, partly sunny, scattered afternoon showers and 81. Partly cloudy, 63 for Thursday night. Friday, mostly sunny, showers in the afternoon with a high of 98. Friday night, mostly clear, 57. Saturday, sunny and 82. I'm Craig Allen on WGOW.
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2: 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The light and the harmonious sounds of talented choirs from Hamilton County Schools. Experience the powerful collective performance of a mass choir led by esteemed guest clinician Dr. Morgan Ludig from the University of Alabama. Celebrate the joy of music and community with a free concert that promises to uplift and inspire.
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4: Gavin Newsom was watching very closely yesterday as Kamalama Ding Dong was contemplating whether she's going to run in 2028.
6: I have not decided if I'm going to run again. But I'm going to, but let me just say this. I do sincerely believe 28 won't matter if we don't get through 26.
7: That's true. Very true.
6: And I'm a big believer that you can be, when you focus on the thing out there, you trip on the thing over here. And so that is truly, I'm traveling the country. Yeah. And in particular to remind the folks who have most at stake of the power of our voice. And so that's where I would leave you. And I'd leave you just with the message, too big to rig. Too big to rig. Let's be too big to rig.
4: Amen.
6: Let's get out, show our powers. We are powerful.
4: This is the most typical crap ever. Now she's stealing Donald Trump's lines.
8: Was she drinking?
4: Straight from the box. Straight from the box. Too big to rig. Says Kamala Harris. They're so silly. What a silly person. I'm not sure if I'm going to run in 2028. You know what's crazy is that she's the front runner. She's the front runner. That patronizing low IQ garbage is the leading message in the Democrat Party right now. Too big to rig. Okay, this is... It's funny, though, you know, there are these candidates who they do not want Kamala Harris anywhere near them. I'm talking Democrats. There's a Kansas Democrat who's running right now against Roger Marshall, and his name is Adam Hamilton. He was just asked, hey, do you want Kamala in your state? He said, hell no.
9: Here we saw the former Vice President Kamala Harris. She went to Michigan to be with Abdul al-Sayed to campaign on his behalf. Would you welcome her to campaign with you in Kansas?
10: No, I would not. No offense intended for her, but she would not be a help to me. We are a different kind of Democrat, and the national Democrats, some of the leaders do not represent where the people in Kansas are. So again, I mean, no offense to Kamala Harris, but I would ask her if she wanted to come, I would say, please do not come to my state. I do not need you here.
9: You've said
10: you would actually hurt me.
4: Do not come. Do not come. Where have we heard that message before? Oh, that was a Kamala Harris line. Remember that? Do not come. Do not come. That was her. That was the way she secured the border back when she was the border czar. All she had to do was, utter the incantation and the border was secure. Do not come. When, of course, the border was wide open and Joe and Kamala were flying people in by the tens of millions. It was as usual with her. It was a lie. Pretty funny, though. You've got Adam Hamilton, Democrat in Kansas, saying, please stay away. You will destroy any chance I have of winning this race against Roger Marshall. Now, Roger Marshall should absolutely win that race and defeat Adam Hamilton. And preventing Kamala Harris from joining you on the campaign trail shouldn't be enough to get you across the finish line, Adam Hamilton. But nice try. Nice try. You got the right idea. You don't want people to think you're a total whack job, so you keep Kamala away. I've got updates for you. The left has been lying about something coming out of Austin, Texas. They're trying to generate another insurrection in the Lone Star State. The truth is emerging, though, as you suspected it would, and we've got it here ahead on The Vince Show.
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4: A lot of drama this week. Another insurrection the left has been waging in Austin, Texas. This in the wake of ICE picking up an illegal alien earlier this week by the name of Wilbur Rafael Garces Perez. He's a Venezuelan illegal alien pursued by immigration authorities, taken into custody. At one point, one of those ICE officers apparently had to discharge his service weapon, shooting the illegal alien, who apparently is fine. He went to the hospital, got the bullet removed, and then he was off to ICE detention.

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1: Vehicle and shoot him in the back without any predication whatsoever. And one of the reasons that story has been getting around is because of his attorney. The woman who's representing him, her name is Kate Lincoln Goldfinch. She is described by local media as a well-known immigration attorney. And here's what we have. She said earlier this week that at a news conference, speaking with her client who was joining from a South Texas detention facility, that it was an incident in which his first contact with ICE agents was when one of them sideswiped his car twice. Sideswiped means made contact with, crashed into the side of his blue Toyota before shooting him in the upper back. And this was not a traffic stop. They just rammed his car and then shot him, was the claim. Lincoln Goldfish, Finch, also claimed that no lights were activated. But video that's been obtained here by the San Antonio Express News shows that at least one of the black unmarked SUVs had lights on and it was a traffic stop. They stopped this guy 14 minutes before any shots were fired and before a high-speed pursuit had begun. Wow, okay, now we're learning a lot. Here's the way the San Antonio Express News reports all of this. Minutes before a federal immigration agent shot and wounded a man Sunday in North Austin, the agent and his supervisor had pulled the man over in his blue Toyota sedan and were talking to him at the driver's side window along a neighborhood street. Video reviewed by the American Statesman shows in Texas. The footage, now part of an Austin Police Department investigation into the shooting, shows two unmarked black SUVs at the scene. One was in front, one was behind the sedan at 12:42 p.m. with their emergency lights activated on the rear law enforcement vehicle. 14 minutes later, one of the ICE agents shot and wounded Wilbur Perez, 28 years old, at another location at Research Boulevard and West Anderson Lane. The video does not depict, Gar says, Perez fleeing the scene, but local and state authorities say he drove away and was pursued by agents who asked the Texas Department of Public Safety for backup. That video, taken by an off-duty Austin police detective's personal dashboard camera, appears inconsistent with the account told Monday by Garces Perez and his attorney, the well-known immigration lawyer Kate Lincoln Goldfinch. Both of them had described the incident as the man's first contact being with ICE agents when one of them sideswiped his car twice before shooting him in the upper back, not during a traffic stop. Lincoln Goldfinch also claimed no lights were activated, but the video does show at least one of the black unmarked SUVs had lights on during the traffic stop. And then we got new video. In addition to the video I just described to you that the San Antonio Express News wrote about, the Austin American Statesman, we've also got Savannah Hernandez, who is just great. She is with TPUSA. She's an independent reporter. She's been on the ground in Austin covering all of this. We've had her on the program before. Again, she's great. And she just obtained security footage from a security company, an Austin security company that has surveillance cameras outside of their building, which happened to catch a high-speed chase as the authorities are pursuing Wilbur Perez, who is driving much faster than the speed limit as these cops give chase to try to stop him. And as the car goes by, you can see his blue Toyota drive by this camera. There is no damage to the right side of the vehicle, which would later be damaged, no doubt, as a result of the police chase ending with some contact between these vehicles, I assume. There was no damage. So in other words, all of the beginning information about this story, the cops just chased him down for no reason. They were targeting him. They were picking on him because he looked Hispanic. They had no idea who they were going after. They just rammed their vehicle into the side of him. Then they started shooting him in the back for no reason. All of that was a lie.

0: All of that is a lie. And that's been powering an insurrection that has been taking place in Austin, Texas this week that the left is doing everything it can to justify, including local Democrat officials who are making excuses for their status as a sanctuary state and saying that the real bad guys in this whole saga are ICE, the guys who are doing their jobs trying to restore order to a disordered community. You see how this works? Now, as I describe all of this, you're probably thinking none of this is surprising. And you're right. It's not surprising. In fact, from the very beginning, if you've been following this story in detail, you sort of assumed this is the way it was going to break. In fact, I won't be surprised if the next thing we find out is that this guy did end up pulling some sort of weapon or tried to drive his vehicle directly into an officer, thus necessitating that officer pulling his service weapon. And we haven't heard the detail on that yet, but I wouldn't be shocked. I wouldn't be shocked because that's usually how all these stories go. Now, of course, because the officer discharged his weapon, because the illegal alien did sustain a gunshot wound, it is under investigation as it should be. As a matter of course, every police department should do an after-action report when a weapon is fired. Why was it fired? Was it fired legitimately? What led to that moment? How can we prevent that from happening in the future? All great questions that should be explored. And they are being explored by the DHS and the FBI right now. But speaking of the Department of Homeland Security, they too have come out and they said, there's so many lies being told about this story. We've got to fact check them. So let's go through the list. There's a couple more lies that we have to defeat here. I think it's very helpful to tell the truth when you're trying to put down an insurrection. It'd be helpful if everybody actually knows the facts. So here we go. DHS, Bill Malusian with this report, has released a bullet point list of what they say are false claims about the shooting of a Venezuelan illegal alien in Austin, Texas. They say claims that he was legal and had a valid work permit are both false. Per DHS, here's the claim. Ready? ICE refused to remove the bullet from the illegal alien's body. False. ICE does not, this is so obvious, I can't even believe this needs to be fact-checked. ICE does not and would not advise, nor be the authority on, a medical procedure for an illegal alien at a hospital. In other words, ICE officers are not laying this guy down and performing bullet-removing surgery on his back. That's not the way this works. The hospital handles that. They get rid of the bullet. They did, and then it turns out he was all right pretty quickly because they released him into ICE detention in no time. Here's the next claim. The illegal alien had a valid work permit. That's false. The illegal alien's work permit expired back in 2025. That would have been last year. Furthermore, a work permit itself doesn't actually grant legal status. So saying somebody has a work permit doesn't suddenly make them into a legal immigrant into the United States. Here's another claim. The illegal alien was ordered removed in absentia. Don't hit the buzzer. That one is true. There's a ding, ding, ding on that one. Thank you. Oh, that was a big ding. There's a ding, ding, ding on that one. Yes, he was ordered removed in absentia. This is why, if DHS writes, this is why aliens must show up to their removal proceedings. Legal obligations don't end because someone's address changed. Doesn't matter. You got to show up. You don't show up. That's fine. We're still going to render a judgment. They said you have a final order of removal, and that is... Just so we're clear, that's what we call due process. Even the illegal alien, what a generous country we are. Even the illegal alien is given some due process here. In the course of that due process, an immigration judge has ruled it's time for you to go. He has a final order of deportation, which is, of course, why authorities were trying to get rid of him to begin with. Let's see here. Here's the claim. This illegal alien is here legally. False. That's right. Thank you. This person's in the U.S. illegally. He entered illegally under the Biden administration, obviously. The illegal alien had no valid work permit, no protective status. He had a final order of removal from a Department of Justice immigration judge. Here's another. This illegal alien has received no pain medication. Also false. Also false. The illegal alien is receiving medical care around the clock, including pain medication. Here's another claim. The illegal alien from Venezuela has been forced to sleep on the floor. Also false. This alien was released from the hospital, arrived at the detention facility just a few hours later, where he slept on a bed. Aliens in ICE custody receive a higher standard of living than most prisons that hold U.S. citizens, and I'll add, or January 6th detainees. So in other words, illegal aliens are getting better treatment inside of Trump administration ICE detention than most prisoners get across the country. Here's another one. This illegal alien was indiscriminately targeted by ICE. No, it was very discriminate. They were specifically discriminating. It's false here. This illegal alien was the subject of a targeted vehicle stop. That's what you call discrimination. You're discriminating. This is good discrimination. They were specifically looking for him. What makes someone a target for immigration enforcement is whether or not they are here illegally in the United States. So that's quite a fact check. That's amazing. So DHS releases all this information because the media won't tell you any of that. The media have been lying about this story, breathing life into the chaos and the insurrection. Secretary Mark Wayne Mullen said in a statement that, quote, sanctuary politicians and the mainstream media have wasted no time in spreading lies about an ICE officer involved shooting of an illegal alien in Austin, Texas. Contrary to their claims, this person is an illegal alien who has no legal status to be here and has been given some of the best medical care he's ever received in his life. No amount of smears and false narratives will slow down ICE from doing its job by removing dangerous illegal aliens from our communities and making America safe again. Sanctuary politicians may continue to shamelessly protect illegal aliens, but the Trump administration will remain focused on protecting the American people. That's the story. I don't know what else to tell you. The receipts here demonstrate that the stuff the left has been using to whip its base into this bloodthirsty frenzy is once again a lie. And the best way to defeat the lie is to tell the truth. More ahead on The Vince Show.
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0: You ever wonder how the scandal-mongering sausage is made by the media? Well, Caroline Leavitt, who's just out now from being the White House press secretary, just sat down for an interview with Sean Hannity, and she was describing kind of the way fake news is manufactured. And she saw it happen firsthand. Listen to this.
12: They, you know, believe they are arbiters of the truth and doing the country a great service, but they are clearly slanted and biased against the president. You know, I've seen it so many times where, you know, this is how fake news is manufactured for your audience to understand. You'll have a hack journalist who comes up with a narrative on their own that they think is true about the president or the White House, and they love the palace intrigue stories. Yep. This person's fighting with that person, and that's like 90% of my job was batting down fake stuff.
13: Yep, right.
12: And they'll go find a source who has...
13: Is that every day, by the way?
12: Every day, all day, from 6 a.m. till midnight.
13: Mm-hmm.
0: They'll write the headline first, then they'll find someone who can offer the thinnest possible support for the claim that they want to make. And then they go to the White House and they say, prove it's not true.
12: And they'll find a source who has no idea what they're talking about, was not in the room, doesn't even work at the White House, maybe worked on the campaign as like a volunteer staffer for one day. And they'll say, a source close to President Trump told us this. Like, who's your source? Because I was in the room, so I'm a better source than them. And I'm telling you, this did not happen.
13: Oh.
12: Well, you know, we really trust this source. And they'll still write it. All they need is two sources, one to say that happened, another for them to call and say, I heard this happen. That person will say, yeah, that probably sounds right. And then the story's written. And you can have the White House aggressively on the record pushing back, and they'll still print. It'll be in the front page of the paper the next day. So that's how things get written. They just seek to get a bad narrative, and they'll find anyone who helps them push that narrative. The other thing...
0: And I'll hand out this anonymous sourcing for no reason whatsoever. You know, it used to be that in journalism, if you were going to grant anonymity to a source, you needed an extraordinary reason for that. And then not only do you need an extraordinary reason to grant them anonymity, you needed to disclose to your audience what the extraordinary reason was. Nowadays, it's just handed out like candy. Any rando whatsoever, a source familiar with the thinking at the White House, like, what does that even mean? A source familiar with the thinking? It doesn't even mean anything. And that's how you get to the point where really the people who are supposed to be in the business of truth telling are in the business of tactical deceit. Have you noticed? The job is journalism. Write down what happened. Tell your audience. But a ton of these people have just decided to turn it into, how can I deceive my audience about this? How can I lead them into believing something that's not true? How can I add gravity to something that is utterly meaningless? How can I turn in-office gossip and scandal-mongering into a headline? And what dishonest person will I need to reach out to help me make this happen? That's the way the sausage is made. I'll be back with you tomorrow with more truth-telling on The Vince Show.
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13: I'm Brian Clark. Artificial intelligence in Taiwan will be key issues when President Trump welcomes China's Xi Jinping on a state visit. But a major topic will be Iran. ABC's Karen Travers at the White House says China is Iran's largest trading partner and the largest purchaser of its oil.
14: We have seen the president get pushed on this recently about what he might do, and there's been no indication of renewed pressure on China. And of course, this comes after yesterday, the president in that speech at the UN was calling on countries around the world to put more economic pressure on Iran and isolate them economically. But it's not clear if that same message would be applied to China during this visit this week.
13: The message at the UN today from Iran's President Masoud Pezeshkian was that President Trump must understand key facts as he spoke through a translator.
20: He must know that the resistance of the Iranian people will only increase in the face of sanctions, increased pressure, increased bullying. We will never bow our head or bend at the knee.
13: A federal judge in Washington today will hear arguments over President Trump's ban on three media organizations from the White House. Administration lawyers say the ban on CNN, MS Now, and Politico does not violate the First Amendment. Almost the entire state of New Mexico is under a flood watch. Heavy rain is falling. ABC's Trevor Ault is there.
21: At the peak today, we could see 2 inches of rainfall per hour, and so much of New Mexico has been in a dangerous cycle where you have areas that are hit by wildfires that then have destabilized soil and become even more vulnerable to flash flooding. We've been watching the state try to be proactive, but there is a real chance of some catastrophic flash flooding here in New Mexico.
13: Dolly Parton's estate seeking a restraining order against the late icon's nephew, claiming he threatened violence and economic harm. He says it's a publicity stunt. You're listening to ABC News.
22: Here's the official forecast. Showers likely today. Could see some thunderstorms by afternoon. Our high 85. Rain and thunderstorms continue into tonight, dropping down to 65. Tomorrow, partly sunny, scattered afternoon showers and 81. Partly cloudy, 63 for Thursday night. Friday, mostly sunny, showers in the afternoon with a high of 98. Friday night, mostly clear, 57. Saturday, sunny and 82. I'm Craig Allen on WGOW.
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0: You know, I love Judge Judy. I really do. She's a great lady. I don't know where she is politically speaking. I suspect she may be, well, she may be a little too, maybe she's a moderate. I don't think she's a flaming liberal. But Judge Judy is a patriot. Hello, everybody. Welcome to the Todd Stearns Radio Show. Great to have you with us today. I want you to write down our telephone number. You will need this if you plan on calling into the program today. Our telephone number, 901-260-5926. Again, that's 901-260-5926. Judy Scheinland is her name. And, of course, many of you, I think most of us, know her as Judge Judy. And a woman who has been blessed with a hefty dose of common sense. Honest to goodness. She is a very practical woman, you know, born, by the way, in New York City. And has just an incredible story, a life story and career. And she's a brilliant legal mind. She was also a corporate lawyer back in the day. And then jumped into the entertainment industry and really became a celebrity, a beloved celebrity. She had a great book, her very first book, Don't Pee on My Leg and Tell Me It's Raining. That sort of tells you all you need to know about the lovely Judge Judy. Anyway, she's ramping up her career and doing the podcast. And so the other day, she was on this podcast, and I think, like a lot of Americans, she's just done. She's done with the left. She's done with these radical Democrats. And the Democrats of today are not even the Democrats of the 1990s. I mean, these, you know, going back to, and a lot of people don't like to talk about this, you know, William Jefferson Clinton. And he was chasing around the interns in the Oral Office back in the day. And I am not justifying that. I'm not dismissing that. The guy was a creep. He was a freak. A freaky deek. That's who Bill Clinton was. And no doubt about it. But he was an old school Southern Democrat. He wasn't some sort of a radical leftist like the types we have now. So when you look back at Bill Clinton and his presidency, I mean, he's almost a Republican based on what today's Democrats believe. You know, the survey that came out yesterday and a very disturbing. We've got all the we have the survey itself posted on ToddStearns.com. 33% of Democrats would be OK if Trump got assassinated. 33%, ladies and gentlemen. How do you live in the same country with people who think that it's okay to kill somebody just because you disagree with them politically? That's why Charlie Kirk is dead. That's why, and you know, people, I don't know, it's the they don't have the long-term memory, right? They don't remember what it was like back in the day. I remember when President Trump ran for office the first time. Any of you remember that time? It was not all tiptoeing through the tulips. The leftist targeted the Trump rallies. Do you remember this? They targeted the Trump rallies. They literally attacked conservative young people, leaving them bloodied and beaten in the streets. They were beating up grandmas. And a lot of folks forgot about that. I do not forget, ladies and gentlemen. My mind, like a steel trap, I do not forget. I remember what they did to our people, leaving them bloodied and beaten in the streets. And for what? Their only crime was wanting to make America. In some cases, their only crime was wearing a red MAGA hat. Remember the Covington Catholic High School kid? Remember him? What CNN did to that poor teenage boy? And now that kid is—he has more money than he knows what to do with, thanks to the legal settlement there. But it was an ugly time, and people are just—I think people are—I don't know—are you sensing it? People are just exhausted, and I know that. Look, the economy's in the cramper right now, and diesel prices out the wazoo. I get all of that, but can we just set that aside for? We're gonna talk about that a little bit later on in the show. But can we talk about just specifically the Democrats for just a moment. Who in their right mind would ever want to give these people power again? And let me just say this. If you stay home on election day and you don't get out and vote, well, you're voting for a Democrat. I mean, that's it. In my mind, you're just as bad as the Democrats. So people are just tired of it. And Judge Judy is tired of it, too. People crapping all over our country. We live in the greatest nation on the face of the earth, ladies and gentlemen. Don't you ever let anybody tell you otherwise. This is one of the reasons why people are trying to come into our country. They're literally storming the gates of our borders. They're dumping their kids into America because they know that America is a great place. You've got all these Democrats out there, and they're trying to tell you that America is some sort of a cesspool of evil, and it is not a cesspool of evil. It is the greatest freaking nation on the planet. And I don't know, every now and again, maybe all of us conservatives need a swift kick in the buttocks, and we need to understand what is going on here. Now, I get it. I completely understand why everybody's angry with the Republicans, and they should be. As a matter of fact, Stephen Miller coming out yesterday and saying what we've been saying on this program for a very long time is that if the Republican midterms, it is all because of Majority Leader John Thune. That's it. That's it. Period. I absolutely believe that. But again, look at what we have to deal with here, ladies and gentlemen. We are dealing with a very dangerous time in American history. And this is one of those moments where I think all of us have to rise up and say, you know, I know some of you just want to sit back in the lazy boy and you want to watch it all play out. We can't do that. We can't do it. The communists are inside the gates and they are surging. So all of us have a choice to make. I think Judge Judy made her choice. And I want you to, this is Judge Judy talking about America. I want you to listen to it. Take a listen.
1: Next year, and this gets political, which I don't mind. I have a house and I have a home. I consider America my home. America has been good to me. I think that it's the greatest country in the world. If you don't like this country, go somewhere else. Don't come to the greatest country in the world, the most successful country in the world, and say, I want to change it. There are other countries that are the something else that you want. Go there. Go there. But don't come into my home. America is my home. Don't come into my home and say, I want to change it. You may say, I want to give more people opportunity. I want to change certain things the way we do business. But we are a capitalist country that revered excellence, that revered entrepreneurship, that revered all the things that made us great, that produced an Apple, an Amazon, AI, whether you like it or not, it's there. It produced the salt vaccine. It produced all of the major inroads in medicine. And we did that because we encouraged brilliance and excellence. We gave them, those people, a push. They were in gifted classes, which I know public schools used to have. Now it's taboo. Everybody should be equal. Well, everybody's not equal. Some people are tall. Some people are short. Some people are musical. Some people are not. Some people have big breasts. Some people have no breasts. They're different. Don't come into my house, which is a perfect house, and tell me, looks nice from the outside, but I'm going to change it inside to make it more of what we like, a more vanilla gray, everything muted colors. Look, that's the way we should be living today. Don't come here to redecorate. You don't like my house? Stay in your own house or find a different house.
0: Yeah, that reminds me, we got a Dolly Parton update. Dylan, just remind me of that. Thank you, Judge Judy. Yeah, I agree with every single thing that this woman said. By the way, Judge Judy, she is a very pragmatic person, and I think Judge Judy, probably many people in this audience share Judge Judy's philosophy about life. And she has actually endorsed candidates from, well, she endorsed Nikki Haley in 2024. She supported Michael Bloomberg, who was the Republican turned independent toward turned Democrat, back to independent candidate. So she's kind of all over the place, but she's a very pragmatic sort of person. And she holds to very traditional beliefs. And Judge Judy is right here. All of these people coming in, like Rashida Tlaib and Ilhan Omar and her husband, brother, and Zohran Mamdani, coming into the country, we open up our arms and we welcome these people, and they spit in our face, and then they tell us they're going to spend their time, they're going to spend their energy, they're going to do whatever they can to change America. I mean, you've got a woman running for office in the state of Maine who actually said she wants to use her seat in Congress to send money back to Somalia. And that's what Judge Judy's talking about here. Why are all these people coming here and wanting to change our way of life? That's not how the immigration system was ever supposed to work. That's not how it was meant to work. So it really, instead of the poor, hungry masses yearning to breathe free, we're getting a bunch of radicalized immigrants who want to destroy America from within. And now one of them is the mayor of the largest city in the nation. And Judge Judy's right. You know what? If you don't love our country, go somewhere else. Go somewhere else. So I say good for you, Judge Judy. And, you know, there was a time when most of the people in the Hollywood, and some of you old timers, the boomers, some of you boomers out there will remember these days when most of the Hollywood celebrities were just like Judge Judy. Many of them were actually very conservative. Of course, John Wayne, chief among them. But do you remember the old school days when Hollywood was actually pro-America? When Hollywood was, they were putting out great movies. Mr. Smith Goes to Washington, Sergeant York, all of the John Wayne movies, the Clint Eastwood movies, Dirty Harry. But then they decided to jettison all of that. Hollywood said, no, we don't want to represent American values anymore. As a matter of fact, they went after all of the, and I wrote a chapter in the book. Here we go. The Golden Age, how Trump saved America. I've got an entire chapter on how Hollywood declared war on traditional American values. Bear with me as I scroll. I'll tell you exactly what chapter. Here we go. The Beverly Hillbillies are a threat to democracy. Chapter 17 in the Golden Age. They literally, Hollywood literally wanted to remove any show that made America look great. And that's what they did. So thank God for somebody like Judge Judy, who's still willing to say what needs to be said. So many others in Hollywood, and I hear from a lot of these folks, conservatives in the entertainment industry, in Hollywood, on Broadway, and they're just terrified. They're absolutely terrified of letting anybody know that they, you know, support America, or maybe they like Donald Trump or J.D. Vance. God forbid J.D. Vance. They are scared to death that they will lose their careers if anybody finds out that they happen to hold conservative values. And on Broadway, especially, if you are a born-again Christian, that's it. That's the death knell for your career. So, again, it didn't used to be like this. But we have turned a blind eye. So many churches, first of all, moms and dads disengaged. Moms and dads, they don't give a rip what their kids are learning in school anymore. They don't care. They're doing too many other things. They're more interested in the travel teams and all of that stuff. That's what's consuming moms and dads these days. So they're not paying attention to what the kids are learning. And then you've got the schools, and they're completely screwed up. Then you've got the churches, and the churches were actually preaching morality to the kids. I don't know what the heck they're preaching nowadays, but it's not that. And so we're supposed to be surprised that the country's going to hell in a handbasket? Let me tell you something. We are living in very dangerous times, and Donald Trump saved this country from going over the cliff. And if we're not careful, And if we're not careful, we're going to end up shoving ourselves over the cliff by reversing all of the great things that Donald Trump has done. And if you elect Democrats or you stay home on Election Day, the midterms, shame on you, because you will be just as guilty. We have got to save the country from the communists at all costs. That has to be the rally cry now. It has to be. All right, got to take a break. 901-260-5926. That's 901-260-5926. Great show coming up. Liz Peek is going to be here, our good friend, one of the good guys, good gals at Fox News. And a little bit later, this is going to be a fun conversation. There is a federal duck stamp art contest. I am so excited about this. We're going to be talking to the good people over at Ducks Unlimited. That's coming up a little bit later. All right, we'll be right back.
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0: So, ladies and gentlemen, I love America, and I'm glad that Judge Judy loves America. And my question to you is it all worth saving, or do we just throw in the towel? And I know things are not good. I know. I get it. I completely get it. But you know what? We've got more at stake here, and we can't allow our kids and our grandkids to grow up in a communist country. We just can't do that. That's not who we are. So, ladies and gentlemen, we all have a choice to make. We all have a decision to make here. Are we going to get involved? Are we going to go and vote in the midterms? Or are we just going to stay home and, pardon me, but piss away an opportunity to save America? I mean, it's really up to it's up to you. 901-260-5926. That's 901-260-5926. Now, hear me on this. Look, just because we say something or, you know, we're critical of the president doesn't mean we're anti-Trump. It doesn't mean that I'm a doom and gloomer. Not at all. We're always going to call out the White House when I think they're doing something they ought not to be doing, or they're going back on a promise they made. That's called accountability. You know, if I'm not a yes man, nobody writes me a check and tells me what to say. That's not how we operate here. But we are going to be fair. We are going to be balanced. And I'm always going to be honest with you, ladies and gentlemen. You may not agree with me, but at least you know it is my honest opinion. All right, we got to take a break. 901-260-5926. This is the Todd Stern Show.

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1: 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Celebrate the joy of music and community with a free concert that promises to uplift and inspire.
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7: 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I'll be in California, and we're working out the arrangements now. 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Dylan, I can tell you're really excited about. 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
1: This is an actual story. Fox Business, Sophia Compton is the writer, the author. According to Fox, Hard Mountain Dew offers $1 million bounty to anybody who can prove that Bigfoot is real. According to the article here, Hard Mountain Dew is offering this $1 million prize, and you've got to be 21 years or older. Oh, I didn't realize there was such a thing. So this is Mountain Dew that they sing about in the bluegrass songs.
2: Oh yeah. Yeah, the real stuff.
1: They call it that good old Mountain Dew, and those who refuse it are few. The buzzards in the sky get so drunk they can't fly, drinking good old Mountain Dew.
2: Yeah, and I recently just learned what that actually was, because maybe I'm a little slow, but honestly, I think this prize pool should be a little bit higher, because haven't we been looking for Sasquatch for like 30 years.
1: Oh, longer than that. Yeah. And the Loch Ness Monster. Yeah. I mean, so anyway, $1 million, which is pretty good money. I mean, still, it's, here's my thing though. It just seems to me that after you've had, I don't know, a six pack of Hard Mountain Dew, you're probably going to see a lot of Sasquatches.
2: Yeah. Yeah.
1: I'm just saying.
2: Who's to say?
1: According to Erica Taylor, the senior brand director for Hard Mountain Dew, quote, Hard Mountain Dew has always been about chasing bold experiences, and Bigfoot Bounty takes that mindset to the next level. According to Hard Mountain Dew, you know, they can't say that word enough in this article. According to Hard Mountain Dew, entries will be evaluated using standards developed with Bigfoot researcher Bryce Johnson, who has appeared in and produced a docuseries exploring reports of the creature. In order to, now here we go, these are the rules, because I know there are people right now in Hendersonville, North Carolina, and they're glued to the radio. Because, you know, Bigfoot's over there somewhere, lurking about in the Blue Ridge Mountains.
2: Yeah, yeah.
1: I think I've seen it.
2: Should submit.
1: In order to be considered for the $1 million grand prize, participants must submit compelling evidence that meets the contestants' verification requirements, including at least four types of supporting material. This is a lot. Examples listed by the company include alleged Bigfoot footprints, Bigfoot handprints, thermal imaging, hair samples, audio recordings, environmental evidence, and photographs purportedly showing the creature. Wow, that's a lot.
2: Seriously, if I'm Bigfoot, I'm scared now more than ever. Yeah. How old is Bigfoot? Is he just an immortal being?
1: I don't know what, 78, 90?
2: He's got to be getting up there.
1: Yeah, gotta be. Slowing down.
2: Yeah, so gotta, maybe he's easier to find. I don't know.
1: I thought, in all honesty, I was, believe it or not, of all places, New Jersey, and I thought, oh my God, that's Bigfoot. And it turned out to be Chris Christie.
2: Ah, yeah.
1: Yeah. It's
2: easy mistake there.
1: Krispy Kreme is what we called him back in the day. So environmental evidence. So would that be like poop droppings?
2: Has to be.
1: Gotta be. It's. I love this idea. I want to know, because you know right now there are probably teams of Gen Z guys that are out there. They came home and said, Mom, Dad, I'm leaving college. I'm taking a semester off, and I'm going into the woods, and I'm looking for Bigfoot.
2: Yeah. Yeah, you're probably right. I don't know if they're ever going to find Bigfoot, though. That's the thing. Because I feel like I've seen reality shows that are up there with the ghost hunting shows that are the similar, you know, similar stature. Like, you can't find a ghost, you can't find Bigfoot. That's like the same thing.
1: A $1 million. So I didn't. Oh, so hard Mountain Dew is malt liquor. Oh, God. They're going to be seeing stuff more than Bigfoots. I can tell you that right now. All right. 901-260-5926. If you've seen Bigfoot, let us know. We'll pass along the contact information. I don't know. You might be eligible for a prize. $1 million. You know what? I'll throw in a copy of The Golden Age.

0: somebody's, oh, here's the deal. If somebody's out there, we need to get them a copy of the Golden Age, and we can get Bigfoot reading the Golden Age, like on a, I don't know, a stump.
1: Yeah. Do you think that he reads?
0: I really don't know. I'm winging it right
1: it's
0: now.
1: It's a good question, though. Yeah. Who knows? Does he speak English?
0: He could know sign language, like the monkeys.
1: Yeah.
0: Right?
1: Well, he's been in America long enough. Like, you know, he's probably learned our culture.
0: Well, you'd be surprised. A lot of folks crossing that border still can't speak English.
1: Good point.
0: And, of course, a lot of them need a shave, too. I'm just saying. All right, we need to stop. This is terrible. So good luck to all of you Bigfoot hunters out there. 901-260-5926. You know what? Lady Bic ought to jump in and, like, co-sponsor.
1: Oh, yeah.
0: Or Nair.
1: Yeah, yeah.
0: I'm not sure we want to see a denuded Bigfoot, though.
1: Oh, yeah. I don't know. That's terrifying to think about.
0: Mm. Would it be Andre the Giant or something?
1: Mm.
0: I don't know.
1: All maybe right. He's Bigfoot and he just shaves.
0: 901-260-5926. Speaking of crazy people, Senator Tommy Tuberville calling out transgender people from the Senate floor this week. I want you to take a listen to Cut 30.
2: The fact that many, listen to this, that many airline pilots, flight attendants, and air traffic controllers are part of the furry community. Lord help us. It's terrifying when you think about this. When you walk onto a commercial flight, it's possible that the pilot flying your plane could have a deranged fetish of dressing up like an animal.
0: What?
2: You can't make this up.
0: What?
2: It is the best interest of our country to bring back mental institutions as a normal part of our society instead of sweeping it under the rug. Otherwise, we're just sitting ducks until the next gender-confused person decides to show up at our churches or our schools and start committing acts of violence.
0: I have questions here, lots of questions. So is the senator suggesting that there are, at this very moment, somewhere over America, there is an airline pilot who is dressed like a furry animal?
1: Could you imagine trying to get into a plane and you're just brushed in the face by a tail? It's just a furry tail. Oh, pardon me.
0: Pardon me, ma'am. I just can't. You watch the airline pilots walking to the plane and they've got a big bushy tail sticking out the wazoo.
1: They got the litter box behind them.
0: Oh my God. That's terrible. The flight attendants are preparing everybody else is eating what? You know, chicken or fish. And the pilot's eating kibbles and bits?
1: Yeah, they have a storage container just right there filled with cat food.
0: Meow mix? Is that?
1: That's
0: jeez,
1: terrible.
0: Aloo. And here's the thing. And we've heard these reports before, and actually it was a couple of weeks ago. There was a flight that had to make an emergency landing because the pilot and the co-pilot got into it. And I didn't even think anything of it, Dylan, when I was reading the story, and one of the flight attendants said, yeah, they were fighting like cats and dogs. I had no idea.
1: Because they are cats and dogs.
0: Meow, wow, wow, wow, wow. Good golly. And you think it's bad enough you got passengers seeing dead people on the plane.
1: Mm-hmm.
0: It's bad enough that you got LaQuisha and Shirondolo going at it, like, well, you know, in the middle of the plane. And now you got the pilots. Unbelievable. This is why I prefer driving.
1: Yeah, I'm never flying again.
0: I'm going to take my chances at Buc-ee's. This is an insane segment. I'm sorry. So Senator Tuberville, I mean, and again, this is from the floor of the Senate. He's not out on the campaign trail. He's not in Tuscaloosa, you know, just riffing. He is saying in front of God and country and Marsha Blackburn that there are pilots in America who dress up as animals, and they're flying you around. Unbelievable. This is America. 901-260-5926, our telephone number. That's 901-260-5926. Do you understand why you have to, I don't care what you're doing. get your blessed assurance out of the Lazy Boy and you go and vote. Because I don't know about you, but I don't want my flight attendant scratching around and sniffing somebody's behind as they're coming on the plane. Theoretically speaking. We'll be right back.
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10: 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Celebrate the joy of music and community with a free concert that promises to uplift and inspire.
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0: Yeah, so I just got a text message from the great Paul Shanklin. He says, Starnes, this could now explain some of the strange, some of the odd, unusual behavior that's been happening at the TSA checkpoints now. I remember, and he's right. What was it, a couple of weeks ago? Where was I going? I was out to Calvary Chapel, Chino Hills. I was flying out of Memphis International. Yeah, I got pulled aside. I always get pulled aside for the extra special screening, and I couldn't figure out why the TSA agent was sniffing my butt. So it makes perfect sense now.
1: That's just a regular thing, procedural.
0: And then that, you know, they brought in the lady, and the next thing I know, I'm like, ma'am, why are you licking my hair? I don't understand that. What's going on? I think she was a feline. She was shedding too, all over the place. It was not a.
1: I just think if you should be an animal that's flying, it shouldn't be a cat or a dog.
0: I don't get it. Unless you're a mascot or like a football team, I don't understand that. I don't understand. And I don't want to understand.
1: Can we get a hawk?
0: Caw. Caw. Wait a second. Is that no? I get my bird signal. You know what? We've got the Ducks Unlimited people. I may have to. Maybe they could help me out with my bird calls. 901-260-5926. I just want to apologize, ladies and gentlemen. I'm not sure what happened this hour of the program. I do want to circle back because we're going to get into this. We're going to go through some of the great successes that President Trump has had. And the Republicans are just, they're so inept. And I know they don't mean to be, but they really are. They don't understand what the message ought to be going into the midterm elections. And there needs to be a message about the great successes of Donald J. Trump. And again, this is why I wrote The Golden Age. If you have any doubt about Donald Trump, I urge you to read this book. And every single doubt you have will fade away. You say, Todd, but wait a second. What about the bromance between Trump and Ma'am Domney? I don't know. I don't understand it. Did it make me mad? Yeah, it did. It really frustrated me. You know why? And here's, again, what is the current talking point for all of the Republicans out there? That communism is bad. That socialism is evil. So what did our president do? He stands right alongside evil, and he puts his hand around his shoulder. I wish I could tell you why, but you can't dwell on that. It's messed up, no doubt about it. But there are so many bigger things at play here, and it is going to require all of us working together. I want to play, this is Rob Bluey, our good buddy from the Daily Signal. He's the executive editor, and he was on one of the shows yesterday. And here's what he had to say. Cut 31.
15: Is there any way, Rob, for Republicans to get away from this price issue that the war has, in fact, led to a direct increase of diesel and gas prices and all the trickle-down effects of that?
16: Maybe change the subject, Kelly.
15: Yeah.
16: Your poll, the NBC poll, showed that Republicans still hold a decisive advantage on border security, crime, and immigration. So if they can focus perhaps on the successes in those areas, maybe voters don't pay as much attention.
0: Border security, crime, immigration. We ought to be shouting that from the mountaintops. And here's the reason why. When you look at the polling data, those are issues that are still very important to voters. And the fact of the matter is, Donald Trump shut down our border. Brilliant, brilliant strategy. Great success story. This president has declared a war on crime. Crime numbers across the entire nation are down. But take a look at Memphis, Tennessee, where Donald Trump came in and crime is cut in half. Donald Trump did that. Republicans did that. And then you've got the immigration issue, where we are deporting people. Are we deporting at the levels we should be? No, we're not. But you know what? We've got to take the win where we can, and this is a win. So there you go, ladies and gentlemen. Those are three things that we can get out there and we can campaign on that aren't going to drive people nuts. Border security, crime, and immigration. And again, President Trump needs to stay as far away from New York City and Zohra Mamdani as possible. Whoever is advising the president right now is hurting the midterm effort. I mean, it's really that simple. Because it's a mess. And then you've got some Republicans out there, and we'll play some audio. We had a Republican candidate on yesterday. And again, setting the table here, and with regard to the high prices for ground beef, And the guy says, well, you know what? Eat more turkey. Yeah. So let him eat turkey. Yeah, that's not a good campaign message. You gotta fine tune it a little bit. I mean, I like, a turkey sandwich along with the next guy, but you give me a burger, that's what Americans want. The French eat the turkey. 901-260-5900. No, you know what? I'm taking that back. I don't want to get a hate mail from the French. They are particularly nasty when they send their messages. So anyway, we'll talk more about this later. Coming up in the next hour, Liz Peek is going to drop by. Also, Karen Waldrop, who is the Chief Operations Officer for Ducks Unlimited. There is a nationwide federal duck stamp art contest. This is going to be a great conversation. Looking forward to it and talking to the good people over at Ducks Unlimited. Don't forget, on the break, ladies and gentlemen, head over to ToddStearns.com. Read all of our great stories. We have a story we just posted about a high school in Tennessee under fire because they recited the Lord's Prayer together. No, it's these atheists. They're out of control. ToddStearns.com. Go read that story. Hang tight, everybody. We'll be right back.

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6: From ABC News, I'm Brian Clark. There's a hearing underway in Washington, D.C. over President Trump's ban on three media organizations from accessing the White House. Federal Judge Timothy Kelly began the hearing by saying that the White House must comply with due process before revoking access. The president is welcoming China's leader to Washington today. ABC's Karen Travers is at the White House with a preview.
7: This is the first state visit by the Chinese leader in over a decade here to Washington. The president is going out to Joint Base Andrews tonight in Maryland to welcome Xi to Washington. And then they'll have a series of meetings here at the White House tomorrow.
6: The war in Iran set to be a major topic in those meetings. And at the United Nations today, Iran's President Masoud Pezeshkian left the door open for negotiations while calling out President Trump by name, saying through a translator,
8: Iran must be understood by Mr. Trump and those who seek to bully us that we are ready for dialogue and diplomacy and negotiations without accepting the language of force.
6: The war has sent gas prices higher, and Energy Secretary Chris Wright said there will not be a ban on diesel exports. President Trump had appeared open to that idea as a way to get prices under control, but the secretary told Heat Map News the president is not endorsing the idea. ABC's Elizabeth Schulze says experts don't think that would work.
9: Oil analysts are warning that that plan will backfire. Diesel prices are set in the global market, and the U.S. actually already makes more diesel than it uses. So refiners say if they can't ship it to other places, they will cut back on production, and prices will actually end up going up here at home.
6: Four suspended Indianapolis police officers and one former officer have been formally charged by the county prosecutor's office with charge with fraud and official misconduct. Authorities say that internal audits show that they misused automatic license plate reader technology. You're listening to ABC.
10: Here's the official forecast for tonight. Showers and thunderstorms, 65 for a low. Partly sunny tomorrow, scattered showers and 81. Tomorrow night, partly cloudy, 62. Mostly sunny with a high of 81 on Friday. Friday night, mostly clear, 55. Kicking off the weekend on Saturday with sunshine and 82 degrees. Saturday night, partly cloudy, 56. Sunday, it's going to be mostly sunny. Our expected high, 83. I'm Craig Allen on WGOW.
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2: 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The light and the harmonious sounds of talented choirs from Hamilton County Schools. 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

0: From Memphis, Tennessee, on the banks of the mighty Mississippi, it's America's conservative blowtorch.
1: That's us. That's right. I love this American ride.
0: Todd Starnes.
1: Oh, yeah.
2: You know, it's interesting. I was reading something that Steve Forbes, who is the chairman, editor-in-chief over at Forbes Media, wrote on X, and it is a great starting point for this hour of the conversation. Again, the Republican messaging is just insanely bad, and it doesn't need to be. There are great success stories that they need to be focusing on, and especially now with the war and diesel prices and grocery prices, all that kind of stuff, which is a reality. But there are also some very great things that that President Trump and the Republicans have done. For example, as Steve Forbes points out, taxpayers are going to get an average tax cut of nearly $2,300 in 2026 because of the One Big Beautiful Bill. Now, this is the same One Big Beautiful Bill the Democrats are out there saying we're going to repeal. So the Democrats want to take away your $2,300 tax cut. Again, another talking point for Republicans out there. I want to go to the Patriot Mobile Newsmaker line. Say hello to our good friend, Liz Peek, Fox News contributor. Liz, hope you're doing well today. Hello, Liz. All right. Well, we'll try to get Liz Peek back with us here in just a minute, working all of that out. So bear with me. But again, ladies and gentlemen, there's plenty of positive stuff that we can be talking about in this, in this election cycle. For example, Vice President J.D. Vance just announced that that they had removed more than 750,000 fake enrollees from Obamacare. Cut number 33.
3: What this looks like is, in one case, we found a fraud ring that had 40 agents, 40 brokerage agents, who had funneled 50,000 people into the Obamacare system fraudulently. Now, some of those people were probably legitimate. Most of those people were not eligible. Either they didn't meet the citizenship or the income requirements. Many of those people quite literally didn't even exist. We had a system in this country that rewarded brokers, that made people rich for enrolling fake people in programs that are meant to ensure that our fellow citizens have health care. This was a scandal. And thanks to the work of Dr. Oz, Andy Ferguson, Secretary Kennedy, and of course, the leadership of the president, this is stopping.
2: Well, that is great news. And we understand that they just saved, by doing that one thing, saved American taxpayers more than $2 billion. I want to go to the Patriot Mobile Newsmaker line. We've got Liz Peek back with us. Liz, hope you're doing well today.
4: Yeah, I'm doing great. I'm so sorry about the communications problems. I am in the middle of New York City, Midtown Manhattan. And, you know, it's UN week here. So there's such a blitz of communications amongst emergency responders and stuff. Apparently, I guess the internet just goes out. So anyway, I'm here, and I was listening to your comments about the economy. And I want to just tell you that a bunch of us have been tweeting recently that S&P Global's report on the U.S. economy compared to all the others in the world is exactly what President Trump told the United Nations delegates yesterday. It is the envy of the world, literally. Manufacturing, services, all the sectors, many of them at a five-year high, Todd. This is the economy that Democrats are trashing as they campaign for House seats and Senate seats. They're talking down our economy instead of pointing out that, for example, poverty rates in the United States hit an all-time low last year. The wealth inequality is shrinking, not expanding. There have been so many good things in this economy, particularly what you've heard about the K-shaped economy really isn't true, because now the biggest wage gains are being felt and recorded at the low end of the income spectrum, not at the top end. So, you know, you and Steve Forbes, and I got to tell you, we have been talking about this for months. The messaging for Republicans has been so appalling. I think they're afraid of talking about tax cuts because Democrats kind of make the case that that's all about favoring wealthy people. It's really not. It has helped the average American, as you point out. And as you point out again, Democrats want to rescind that those cuts that were in the Big Beautiful Bill. Why aren't Republicans yelling from the rooftops about that?
2: It's a great point. And again, Liz, I get it. There are problems, you know, with the war and gas prices and all that. But the reality is, you know, you cannot go out there and campaign on those issues. And they're doing a lousy job of that. We had a candidate on yesterday and his reaction was, well, just buy turkey, eat more turkey. You know, if you can't afford ground beef. Okay. Yeah. Yeah. Okay. Well, yeah. Yeah. It's just like, come on here. But again, there have been so many great successes, and for whatever reason, the Republicans just don't want to embrace those great successes.
4: They really don't. They're running away from Trump. They're running away from, for example, immigration. Okay, I get it that some people feel that the Trump administration went overboard in deporting a lot of people with no criminal records. The majority, however, have criminal records, and basically he was. People have forgotten, Todd, that the tens of thousands of people who were wandering across our border completely unchecked during the Biden administration. It was unconscionable. Find me a Democrat running for office who's willing to talk about border security. They're not. They're, again, that's a place where they're going to roll back a successful implementation of policy, and all of a sudden we'll again have a border overwhelmed with people. You know, I said on air this morning, and I think it's really true, Trump wants everybody to think he's on the ballot, for better or worse, I guess. But, his stock line should be, don't judge me against the Almighty. Judge me against my opponents, because they are terrible.
2: It's a good point. And, you know, the administration also promised to crack down on waste, fraud, and abuse. And J.D. Vance coming out and making that big announcement yesterday, what, 750,000 bogus enrollees in Obamacare. This is another reason to celebrate.
4: Yeah, and again, where are Democrats on getting rid of all this waste, fraud, and abuse? They're against it. They literally, you know, I think you've had 12. That the administration wants to continue to purge illegals from our Medicaid and Medicare rolls, fraudsters from being signed up for those kinds of benefits. The Democrats don't want to play ball on this. And winning issue. And again, where are the Republican candidates who are actually out there talking about this? I don't think they are.
2: No, it's a great point. Liz Peek joining us on our Patriot Mobile Newsmaker line today. And by the way, you can read that story about the vice president over at LizPeek.com. Liz, how do you think the vice president's been doing? You know, they've been putting him out on the campaign trail quite a bit over the past few weeks.
4: Yeah, it's interesting. He's been much more visible than Marco Rubio, who presumably is the other person in the administration sort of vying to be the 2028 candidate. And I think maybe it's because, this is just anecdotal, but I think there are a lot of donors who are not that excited about J.D. Vance. And I can't even really pin down a reason why, although some of his economic musings, let's say, over the last several months have sort of got people on guard. The fact that he's sort of anti-corporate America and, you know, again, there's a gray area here. I think a lot of us understand that big companies and big corporations have not always played in the Americans' interest. On the other hand, being anti-business is not where Donald Trump is and not where most Republican voters are. So I think J.D., you know, the other day he kind of slammed Margaret Thatcher. Well, for a lot of us, Margaret Thatcher brought common sense and sanity
2: yes.
4: to Great Britain when it was really on its knees. And honestly, we joked around, Steve Forbes and Larry Kudlow and I, about how we really need to school J.D. Vance on supply-side economics, because I don't know that he's a fan, and I don't even know that he understands it, to be honest. Smart guy, don't get me wrong. And by the way, whenever I hear and read about AOC being the candidate in 2028, all I can picture is J.D. Vance debating AOC. And I think we can agree it would be an unfair fight.
2: Big time. Big time.
4: Yeah.
2: Liz, as you know, I mean, from your vantage point, we're hearing from just internally, a lot of politicos are very concerned about the Republicans and their chances in the midterm. Are you hearing the similar things, or you're getting a different vantage point?
4: No, I think people are very worried about it. And let's face it, President Trump has done some things like initiate what I consider to be a kind of idiotic trade war with Canada, which really has made it much harder for Susan Collins and Mike Rogers. Those states, both Michigan and Maine, being quite tied to Canada's economy, hasn't helped them. And both of those candidates right now are really struggling even to stay even. I wonder if the polling is right. Obviously, the generic ballot, Democrats are ahead by, I don't know, depending, 7 to 9 points. Last time that was the case, they picked up an overwhelming number. And so I'm not really sure. You know, at the end of the day, Todd, I'm not even sure it's going to matter very much. We have sort of gridlock right now in Congress. My guess is we're going to have more of that. But if Democrats really take on 2 years of wanting to impeach Donald Trump again, investigate everybody, and don't get anything done for the American people, I think that sets them up very badly for 2028.
2: Oh, I do too. No doubt about that. All right. So, yeah, whenever UN Week, yeah, I had to go down there a couple of years. They sent me down to cover that fiasco, and I thought, please do not ever send me to the UN headquarters again.
4: Well, no, it's just impossible. I am never going to be in town again for this week because nothing moves.
2: No.
4: I mean, you're just, you know, anyway, so apologies if I don't sound as clear as I should, but A, the internet's terrible, and B, there's no place to hide. So there you are.
2: Oh, geez, Alou. All right, Liz, our sympathies are for you. Liz Peek, everybody, on our Patriot Mobile Newsmaker line. Thank you, Liz.
4: Thank you so much for having me. Take care.
2: All right. No, it is. It's really bad. It's total gridlock. All the streets are shut down, and you're better off just walking. If you have to go somewhere, just walk. But it is, UN Week is never a good time in New York City. 901-260-5926. You heard Liz's analysis. I'm just curious. We'll take a poll nationwide here. How are things going in your states? What are you hearing from your politicos there in your communities? 901-260-5926. 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

0: I want to go back in the time machine. Again, the long-term memory of a lot of Americans on the fritz. They just don't remember how bad and how awful the national media can be, which, again, is why I am absolutely backing President Trump's decision to ban CNN, Politico, and PMS Now from the White House press briefing room. It should have happened a long time ago. And by the way, the Washington Post ought to be booted as well. But anyway, President Trump is a kind and gentle man. This is Speaker Newt going all the way back to 2012, the GOP presidential primary debate. And I want you to listen to how CNN and John King tried to attack Newt Gingrich, and Speaker Newt was having none of it. Take a listen.
1: Your ex-wife gave an interview to ABC News and another interview with the Washington Post, and this story has now gone viral on the internet. In it, she says that you came to her in 1999 at a time when you were having an affair. She says you asked her, sir, to enter into an open marriage. Would you like to take some time to respond to that?
2: No, but I will. I think the destructive, vicious, negative nature of much of the news media makes it harder to govern this country, harder to attract decent people to run for public office. And I am that you would begin a presidential debate on a topic like that. Person in here knows personal pain. Every person in here has had someone close to them go through painful things. To take an ex-wife and make it 2 days before the primary a significant question in a presidential campaign is as close to despicable as anything I can imagine. My two daughters wrote the head of ABC and made the point that it was wrong, that they should pull it. And I am frankly astounded that CNN would take trash like that and use it to open a presidential debate.
1: As you noted, Mr. Speaker, this story did not come from our network. As you also know, it is a subject of conversation on the campaign. I get your point. I take your point.
2: John, it was repeated by your network. You chose to start the debate with it. Don't try to blame somebody else. You and your staff chose to start this debate with it. Now, let me be quite clear. The story is false. Every personal friend I have who knew us in that period says the story was false. We offered several of them to ABC to prove it was false. They weren't interested because they would like to attack any Republican. They're attacking the governor. They're attacking me. I'm sure they'll presently get around to Senator Santorum and Congressman Paul. I am tired of the elite media protecting Barack Obama by attacking Republicans.
0: Yeah. And by the way, that is how you deal with these nasty people in the media. These are not true journalists. These are political hacks. This is the CNN, Politico, PMS Now, the Washington Post, the New York Slimes, all of them stopped being legitimate news organizations a very, very, very long time ago. And their mission in life is to destroy anybody who is a Republican. Look, everybody thinks, oh, well, you know, back in the day, they loved George W. Bush. No, they did not. They called him Hitler. They called George W. Bush a Nazi. Same thing with his father, George H.W. Bush. They hate Republicans. They do this to every single one of our candidates, which is why Willard Mitt Romney was a complete failure, because he refused to acknowledge the fact that the media was his enemy. The media was trying to, and Romney just did not want to have anything to do with it. They had all of this, and it wasn't dirt. It was legitimate intel on Barack Hussein Obama. Romney refused to go negative. He refused to go after Obama. McCain did the exact same thing. And look what happened. Look what happened to the country. All right, got to take a quick break here. 901-260-5926. That's 901-260-5926. We'll be right back.

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1: 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Delight in the harmonious sounds of talented choirs from Hamilton County Schools. Experience the powerful collective performance of a mass choir led by esteemed guest clinician Dr. Morgan Ludig from the University of Alabama. Celebrate the joy of music and community with a free concert that promises to uplift and inspire.
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4: 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I want to play some audio for you. My apologies here. Kamala Harris. And Kamala Harris is very upset. You know, she's going to be running for election again. That's her intention. She says Republicans, all of you Republicans, are cheating by purging voter rolls. Cut number 32.
10: They are cheating by purging voter rolls. So we say as leaders then to folks, not only must you register to vote, check your voter registration status to make sure you haven't been purged from the rolls.

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1: Monica, and I took stuff to a lady in Sutchess, you know, which is over the mountain from Dahlonega, and she was telling me that Bigfoot lived right there up in the woods, and she pointed up above her house close to the Appalachian, where the Appalachian Trail is, and she said, yeah, she calls him Junior. She said that
2: Junior
1: likes, yeah, she said he likes her cooking, and he'll come and he'll peck on the window of her house when he's hungry, and she'll put some spaghetti or whatever out on the porch, and he'll come and eat it. And she said, matter of fact, he's up there in his blind right now. I said, oh, yeah, really? And she said, you notice how quiet it is, in which I had not paid any attention, but there were no birds, no squirrels, nothing was making a noise. I thought, okay, this is freaky. I got to get out of here. And I came back a couple of weeks later to make another delivery to this lady, and the birds were chirping and everything, so it wasn't something about that particular area. But so she was telling me some wild stories about Bigfoot, so it's kind of a freaky thing.
2: So wait a second. Wait. So this, was this lady – so she says that Bigfoot – knocks on, is like visits and loves Italian food and sits up in a deer stand. Is that the gist of it?
1: Well, not a deer stand, just where he hides out in the woods.
2: Oh, his lair, I guess, is a secret lair.
1: Yeah. Mm-hmm. Yeah.
2: And his name is Junior.
1: Yeah, she called him Junior.
2: Yeah, I think she's been hitting that apple. I think she's been hitting that hard Mountain Dew.
1: May have been. It was pretty freaky, though, that one time I was there that everything got quiet. So it made me kind of wonder.
2: Well, Charles, you never know that there are strange things there in the mountains of North Georgia. So you just never know, my friend.
1: Yeah. One other thing real quick. You're talking about the furries and the pilots being furries. Now, what would be more appropriate than to have Snoopy, that's the pilot.
2: Oh, geez, Lou. And Woodstock as the co-pilot.
1: Yeah, there you go.
2: There you go, Charles. All right, thank you for calling. Let's go to Randall in Gainesville, Georgia, WDU, and this apparently is Bigfoot territory. Hi, Randall, what you got for us?
3: Yeah, another Bigfoot story, and I guess I'm going to have to claim that book because, you know, they're up in Blue Ridge and around in that area, they got the Expedition Bigfoot Museum. So if you got a museum, he has to exist.
2: Well, this is a good point. So you said there's a museum in Blue Ridge.
3: Right, called Expedition Bigfoot.
2: Okay, I've never heard of such a thing. And
3: in fact, Todd, mm-hmm. this one of the main attractions is a, it's in a glass case about 1 foot wide on the ends and about 3 feet long, and it's a piece of Bigfoot excrement. You have to see that, Todd.
2: Are you kidding me? So they've got Bigfoot poo.
3: Yes, sir.
2: I had no idea. Now, is this the same Expedition Bigfoot? Is that like a TV show, like a reality show? I think it's a reality show.
3: No, it's the actual museum up there. You know, $9, I think, to get in, or what it used to be, something like that.
2: No, there is actually a reality TV show called Expedition Bigfoot. It's been on for years.
3: Well, I'm a antenna guy, so I'm...
2: Oh, gotcha. All right. Well, let me ask you this, Randall. Have you ever seen anything odd or unusual, you know, in the wilds there in Gainesville, Georgia?
3: Well, of course. But that's another story for another day.
2: Wow. All right. Well, look, if you've got evidence, I want to see this evidence, and because I would love to get Bigfoot. I would love to be photographed with Bigfoot reading the Golden Age.

0: just go to Expedition Bigfoot, the museum there, and you can put a box of books there.
1: All right, Randall, I'll do that. Thank you for the information. I Dylan, I didn't expect we were going to get calls on Bigfoot.
2: Yeah, and I hate to think this, but $9 to get into a museum for a potential $1 million prize on Bigfoot, that's not a bad bargain there.
1: It's a pretty good deal, and it's in Blue Ridge. Hold on, I'm looking this up. Oh, it is Expedition Bigfoot, Blue Ridge, Georgia. And it kind of looks like a Cracker Barrel for large, hairy creatures of the forest.
2: Perfect. That's exactly where we need to go right now.
1: It is being, it's billed as, hold on, North Georgia's biggest family attraction. And they actually have what appears to be, oh my gosh, go to expeditionbigfoot.com. Live the adventure, discover the impossible. And he's right. Adults and teens, $9. And children under 12 years old, $6. Now, here's what's interesting. Dylan, they're closed on Easter, Thanksgiving, Christmas Day, and New Year's Day.
2: Okay.
1: I guess Bigfoot's a Christian?
2: Yeah.
1: Maybe a Methodist?
2: Wow.
1: Maybe Nazarene. I don't know.
2: Something.
1: Yeah, it is something.
2: This is fascinating, actually.
1: This is, it's truly remarkable. We're just scrolling through this, but you're not allowed, if you have an RV or trailer, no, you can't do that. Or large buses, kind of like Bucky's, you know. The museum is self-guided, and it takes about 45 minutes to an hour. It depends on your level of interest in the subject of Bigfoot and Bigfoot research. They do have bathrooms, by the way, and a diaper changing station for human babies, I have to imagine. So there you go. All right. If you're looking for something to do, I suppose, in Blue Ridge, Georgia. All right. 901-260-5926. That's 901-260-5926. You know what? We're going to have to do a mashup here of aliens, you know, people who have seen the aliens and people who have seen the Bigfoot. That's what we're going to have to do. All right. We're going to take a quick break here, folks. 901-260-5926, our telephone number. By the way, this segment of the program brought to you by our friends at Newsmax. Tonight, Rob Finnerty revealing the growing threat from DSA and the radical left. We're talking about James Tallarico, El Sayed, AOC, Bernie Sanders. Rob reveals President Trump's secret plan to fight back tonight and what you can do to help the president. Do not miss Finnerty tonight, 8 o'clock Eastern on Newsmax. 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
8: 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Celebrate the joy of music and community with a free concert that promises to uplift and inspire.
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1: All right. The New York Times reporting on Fox News. And they're celebrating and commending Fox News for abandoning Donald Trump and siding with CNN, PMS Now, and Politico. So Fox News is one of the five major networks that form the presidential TV pool. And when the president barred CNN, along with Politico and PMS Now, the networks rebelled and refused to film his daily public events until CNN is reinstated. Fox News did not hesitate to go along with the plan. As a matter of fact, Fox News led the charge. Fox was scheduled to be the pool crew for the president's arrival at Joint Base Andrews, but declined to film the event. A Fox News spokesbabe referred an inquiry on Wednesday to a joint statement made by the networks, which Fox News co-signed. Inside Fox, journalists have kept an eye on the past and the future. It was a big deal when Fox joined the White House TV pool in the 1980s. And in 2009, the pool came to Fox's defense when the Obama administration called the network a wing of the Republican Party and moved to bar it from a Treasury event. So there you go. Fox News also supported journalists who were effectively evicted from the Pentagon by Pete Hegseth. It so happens that the current chair of the Five Network Pool Group is Brian Bolton, a Fox News bureau chief in D.C. Mr. Bolton was the signatory on a note on Monday that decreed, effective today, the TV pool will not be covering events designated as pool coverage of the president. Not every Fox viewer is pleased. Some right-wing accounts on social media blasting the network, including, well, Newsmax. Fox is not alone among conservative-friendly networks in standing up for the White House press corps. Chris Ruddy of Newsmax, pardon me, I got that wrong. Chris Ruddy of Newsmax says, quote, "We hope the president reconsiders his decision as this would set a bad precedent for all media, including conservative outlets like Newsmax." So everybody's coming on board here. Well, I'm standing by my original decision, ladies and gentlemen. I believe the president made the right call here. And I say, kick them all out. As a matter of fact, I say, just turn the White House press briefing room back into the swimming pool. I mean, what's wrong with that? Let me just say this. No, we would not allow White House reporters to use the swimming pool. Do we really want to see Anderson Cooper running around in his little Speedo? I don't think so. But anyway, that's just my thoughts. I mean, again, you know, we're in the middle of construction. We already got the construction workers there. They're building the big, beautiful ballroom. Why not just have them, you know, take a break, take a day or two off, and go in there and dig up the swimming pool again? I mean, it seems pretty simple to me. 901-260-5926, our telephone number. That's 901-260-5926. Oh, I want to play this audio. This is a guy who's running for Congress. His name is Charlie Hatcher. He's a Republican from Tennessee. He's the guy that beat Andy Ogle in the congressional race there. And Charlie Hatcher's weighing in on the price of beef. And basically he said, all you people need to start eating turkey. Take a listen. This is from the Secretary of Agriculture, Brooke Rollins. She was on a podcast yesterday, and a lot of people have really been concerned about the price of food, and especially beef. And I've got a couple of beef questions, Charlie, okay. And I suspect you may have a beef with the beef. But this is the Secretary explaining what Americans should do if they can't afford to buy a pound of ground beef. Cut 23, please.
11: But if it is too expensive, unlike fuel, Benny, you can eat chicken, pork, salmon, eggs. There are other sources of really good protein. And all of those prices are coming down as well. So it isn't necessarily breaking out there. And listen, I'm a mom of four. I'm still feeding a whole bunch of kids, very hungry kids. We realize the price of groceries are too high. We're doing everything we can to bring them down after the Biden years of crazy, crazy inflation.
1: All right, so I did a little bit of research. It turns out the price of chicken is higher today than it was under the Biden administration, as was the cost of pork. And I'm not sure. You think that explanation is going to go over well with, you know, with moms who, you know, want to feed their kids a hamburger?
12: No, probably not. But she's right about different forms of protein. So I was at the grocery store yesterday. I got 2 pounds of turkey, ground turkey, for $8. So that's $4 a pound. So I think there's things that they can do. But, yeah. The price of meat across the board is increased.
1: The president saying one solution is to bring in beef from other countries. How do you feel about that?
12: Well, I've released a statement on social media about it. I didn't like it. You know, one of the bright spots in agriculture is the beef cattle business. And a lot of the dairy business is dependent on what we're calling beef on dairy. And that's helping us. So when the president announced that, and some of it was in the messaging, we import a lot of beef anyhow, but it's just the way that it was rolled out. Probably wouldn't have had that big an impact, but the market went down almost immediately and kind of knocked the legs out of some of the cattlemen.
1: So a lot of cattle farmers here, what exactly are you hearing from them, and what are they concerned about?
12: The price of diesel. I mean, it's a record high. They've got to put it in their tractor, their grain trucks, their combines, their pickup trucks. And so that's they feel that every day.
1: All right, there you go. So, and it's true. I mean, turkey is good, but, you know, it's not a hamburger. Hey, this story coming out of the New York Times, I'm shocked the Times is actually doing this story. But the New York Times reports that a Democrat-aligned group called Project Bullhorn paid more than 100 creators to flood social media with affordability content ahead of the midterm elections. In other words, the Democrats are paying these folks on TikTok and other platforms to post all this video about how miserable things are, about how bad the economy is, about how they can't afford anything. This is not organic. This is not something that's real. This is all paid content. And according to the Times, these people were getting paid $25 to $30 per video, and many of the people doing the videos were not even disclosing that they were being paid to basically put out propaganda to help the Democrats. Unbelievable. Some weren't even from the states they claimed to represent. One Utah resident posed as a Texan, and a creator in England claimed to be from Texas as well. Unbelievable. All right, hang tight. Got to take a quick break here, folks. 901-260-5926. We'll be right back.

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8: From ABC News. I'm Lindsay Davis, anchor of Prime, streaming weeknights on ABC News Live. A federal judge in Washington, D.C. heard arguments over President Trump's ban on three news organizations. Judge Timothy Kelly did not immediately rule in the suit over CNN, Politico, and MS Now's access, but said during the hearing that the White House had not, quote, really justified claims that the reporting threatened national security. Global security will be a major topic when President Trump hosts China's Xi Jinping, and the top Senate Democrat, Chuck Schumer, said,
9: we are calling on Trump to stand up for the nation's security by once and for all blocking China's access to our AI chips and manufacturing equipment.
8: ABC's Karen Travers at the White House says the war in Iran will loom large.
10: This is going to be a big question about what pressure, if any, the president pushes on China because of the issue with Iran as Iran's biggest trading partner and the purchaser of Iranian oil.
8: The White House says it will not suspend diesel exports, which was floated as a way to bring down fuel costs, but experts say it will not work. Diesel prices sit at a national average of $6.52, while bond yields jumped to $5.11%, their highest since 2007, and as investors fear additional interest rate hikes, all three major indexes were lower. The NASDAQ dropped 1.1%. Disgraced movie mogul Harvey Weinstein was sentenced to 15 years in prison for sexual assaulting Miriam Haley in 2006. Weinstein's first conviction was overturned. He was convicted again last year, and Haley said after today's sentencing in New York,
11: it doesn't go away. It's happened, and it's going to stay with me to some degree. But I expect that this is the last time I'm here doing this, and that I can just move on with my life. So, yeah. I'm looking forward to that.
8: Nearly all of New Mexico is under a flood watch today. Parts of the state could see 2 to 4 inches of rain. 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
12: Here's the official forecast for tonight. Showers and thunderstorms, 65 for a low. Partly sunny tomorrow, scattered showers and 81. Tomorrow night, partly cloudy, 62. Mostly sunny with a high of 81 on Friday. Friday night, mostly clear, 55. Kicking off the weekend on Saturday with sunshine and 82 degrees. Saturday night, partly cloudy, 56. Sunday, it's going to be mostly sunny. Our expected high, 83. I'm Craig Allen on WGOW.
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0: I got a note from one of our listeners, and they were just wondering, Starnes, why are you sharing this polling information? Because it's just going to demoralize people. Well, that is certainly not the intent. I don't mean to demoralize you. I just want you to be armed with the facts, armed with information, so that you can be motivated to go and vote. I mean, that's ultimately why we do what we do here. This is not about scaring people. It's not about fear-mongering. I will tell you that, you know, if the Democrats reclaim the House and the Senate, then the entire Trump agenda comes to a grinding halt. That is the end. So a couple of items for you. First, out of the state of Florida, and I am passing along this information, there's a very well-respected polling agency. Well, here we go. Let's start in Texas, and then we'll get to Florida, and then Iowa. So this is coming from Mediaite. Texas State Representative James Talafrico has been polling consistently ahead of Attorney General Ken Paxton in the Senate race. But a new poll shows the blue team winning the governor's race as well. The polling numbers for President Trump and the GOP have been brutal as the second term has progressed, with Americans' views on his handling of the economy and immigration taking a dive. So here is this latest polling information. And by the way, there's George W. Bush and John Cornyn are going to be out there campaigning for Republicans. They will not be campaigning for Ken Paxton. In the governor's race, recent polls have shown the Democrat behind Abbott, but a new Marist University survey shows the Democrat ahead of Abbott. The poll conducted between September 17 and 20 among 1,139 registered voters by live telephone. Now, the poll should be viewed in the context of still within the margin of error, but the poll showed 49% of voters support the Democrat, 46% support Greg Abbott. Another 1% for another candidate, 3% undecided or refused to answer. Larry Sabato reacted with surprise to the poll, posting several tweets calling it a Texas shocker. And when one follower asked if this was a sign of a blue wave year, or a tsunami, or even a biblical flood, he said, "Where did I leave my ark?" So there, that's what is happening right now in the state of Texas. Meanwhile, there's another poll that and Decision Desk has now declared that the Florida governor's race is a toss-up. Decision Desk HQ moving the governor's race. That's Byron Donalds. The Democrat is David Jolly. And right now they're saying this could be a toss-up. I don't believe that. I don't believe those numbers. Because Donalds does have a significant lead. Granted, that lead is dropping like a rock, but it should hold on. He should be able to hold on until Election Day. So there you have that. And then you have Steve Dace over in Iowa. And I'm just going to read what Dace wrote here, and I'm curious to hear your thoughts on this. Dace writing this: yesterday, Iowa House Republicans were informed by their own pollsters that if you are in a 15-plus district, you are now within the margin of error. And if you're in a 10-plus district, you're underwater. And that this might end up being an even worse midterm environment than 2006. Dace goes on to say this: I slept on whether to share this publicly because I don't want to cause anyone to black pill. But this morning I ultimately decided the truth should be shared while there is still 6 weeks left to do something about it for the good of the country. Because if the environment is this bad in my home state, where Trump has been the most popular political figure over the last decade, I can't imagine where it is everywhere else. I am shocked to see this, but I'm curious if you're sensing some truth here in what Dace is sharing. And he points out that the war is the giant albatross. This whatever kind of sort of, but not really war, has become an existential misuse of political capital, Day says. Many of us never thought it was worth it, and more, it appears voters agree. We have to save our own country and our own way of life first before we can save anyone else. We have to save America before we can save the world. If a plane is endangered, you are to put on your mask first. Otherwise, you're of no use to help save anyone else. It's a great point. Dylan, I have a question. What if you're a furry on the plane? I mean, how do you get the mask over the, you know, the nose?
1: And the mask over the mask?
0: Mm-hmm.
1: I don't think you do.
0: Sorry, I digress. I'm just curious.
1: Good question.
0: Dace goes on to say, I desperately want us to win. I desperately want this presidency to fulfill all the great promise it had coming out of the 2024 election. But whatever this currently is, it isn't. We don't have to just sit here and take the L. It doesn't have to end this way. We can still win. There's plenty of ammunition to hammer the Democrats. So, yeah, I do agree with this. I'm just shocked that Iowa, of all places, is dealing with a surge of Democrats. Dace goes on to say, we need the president out on the stump ASAP. We need better and way more aggressive messaging. Stop running fake and gay ads about how often so-and-so shows up for votes, and instead mercilessly hammer Democrats on the wickedness they vote for. I love that. Articulate specifically what the mission or victory is in Iran. I don't know why we're over there. I don't think anybody else does. Dace goes on to say, out here in the cheap seats, it feels like another Middle East quagmire. Regular folks are paying for on both ends all over again. Yeah, it's true. And then he goes on to say, and for heaven's sake, make sure Sam Alito and Clarence Thomas are getting the finest health care in America. Lord knows we need them, and they need to be healthy. So there you go. Take this as it is meant. It is meant to help you and to encourage you to get out and vote. And early voting is starting in a couple of weeks. Get out and vote. 901-260-5926 is our telephone number. That's 901-260-5926. 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

0: Let's get to the phones here. 901-260-5926. Say hello to Ron in Salem, Oregon, KYKN. Hey, Ron, what's on your mind today?
1: What's on my mind? I just got done working a rodeo in Canyonville, south of Roseburg. I got four good Republicans I've known for years. They're frustrated because our candidates is not articulating. Their arguments are using the record why we have the Green New scam. They're not talking about gender mutilation. They're not talking about, you know, everything that goes against common constitutional law.
0: Yeah.
1: And yet, you know who I see leaning all this stuff after hearing what you said about what they're saying about in Texas and up there in Iowa? Let's look at Paul Ryan. That Southern person, I'm being nice today. He's undermined. He did the same thing in 2018. I'm watching the repeat where they sit back, stay in the office. He's not talking to the RNC.
0: Ladies and gentlemen, Ron, thank you for calling. Gotta keep it PG-13. I'm going to go to our Patriot Mobile Newsmaker line. Say hello to our good friend. He is the number one talk radio host in the entire state of Iowa, Jeff Stein, who is, of course, oversees our great big blowtorch out there, KXEL. Jeff, we were just talking about the concerns that are being levied, and of all places, Iowa now. And just wanted to, I mean, you would know if things are looking tough for Republicans.
2: It depends which race, Todd, and I appreciate, as always, you having me on the program. We have an open seat for governor with a retiring Republican incumbent. We have an open seat for U.S. Senate with a retiring Republican incumbent. And both of those races are going to be very, very tight, and Democrats have an edge in both, particularly the race for governor. There's a money advantage for the Democrats. There is a candidate who has been a state office holder for 8 years, so name recognition is an issue. What's really interesting to me overall, in both of those races, all the candidates are denying their party affiliation. They don't put Democrat or Republican in the ads. They say that they're a new breed of bipartisan civic servant, et cetera. Well, I think that's what the public wants to hear, is that people will work together. But, you know, when you're in a state that Trump won pretty handily 3 times, you would think some of the Republicans might want to grab a hold of the president's coattails a little firmer than they are.
0: You know, it's a good point. And what brought this up, Steve Dace, who I know you know, had posted that he's been hearing that Republicans were told by their pollsters that, you know, if they're in a 10-plus district, they're already underwater.
2: Well, I don't know if it's that bad, because one of the things, and this is what makes it impossible to predict, we have a huge number of registered independents.
0: Mm.
2: In half of the state, you have a Republican registration advantage, followed by independents, with Democrats a far distant third. There are many more independents than there are Democrats. Republicans hold the registration advantage, at least by a narrow margin, in all of the counties, or at least the congressional districts. But the key is, it's hard to tell when you've got this large number of people who are not as motivated to vote as partisans, who are not as predictable in their votes on top of it. And again, everybody's running as the next great bipartisan wonder. And, you know, what's a voter to do? Hopefully pay attention and be able to sift through the stuff that kind of piles up this time of year, shall we say.
0: Mm. Jeff, are the Republicans getting their, is it an issue of the Republicans getting their message out there, or are the voters just not buying what the Republicans are trying to sell?
2: I think that there is not as consistent a message as I would like to hear. I know that they are really focusing on the phrase working class tax cut. They're not saying big, beautiful bill. They're saying working class tax cut. Well, I don't care what the verbiage is, get the point across.
0: Yeah.
2: You now have two of the four members of Congress who voted for the War Powers Act in the House this month. Both of them wore the uniform. One is still in the reserves. And it is interesting to see that shift this close to an election. And now you have the U.S. Senate candidate saying we've got to end the war, despite voting for it repeatedly when the occasion came up, including 2 weeks ago. So it's a matter, I think, that economic times are tough. The audience, as we near the harvest for farmers, they don't want to be paying $6 and $7 for diesel. But the bottom line is, I think they still trust Trump. But you have all of these out-of-town consultants telling the candidates to run to the center. And that may be a good strategy to some degree, but I just wonder if it's going to leave the base behind, and you sure need to hold on to them.
0: Yeah, look, that is an interesting point about the consultants, because I have seen that in other states where they're telling these conservative candidates be more centrist.
2: Well, it's one thing if you've got a lot of independents, and so you want to be able to bring them across the finish line, but Todd, you cannot do it at the expense of your own base. And if the Trump base, notice I did not say Republican base, if the Trump base does not turn out in this election as they have for him when he has been on the ballot, it's going to be problematic. And that's why the president says, pretend I'm on the ballot. He's got to get those MAGA voters, the Trump voters, plus the traditional Republicans, plus then a share of independents in order to maintain the majorities in Congress they need.
0: I'm not sure people really can appreciate, unless you are in a true farming state, the impact that these diesel prices are having on farmers and their families, because that means, you know, of course, they're not going out to eat all the time. That means they may not be going to out to eat at all. I mean, they're going to be using every single penny they've got for diesel.
2: You have caught me as I am literally parked outside the National Cattle Congress Fair, which starts tomorrow. It is a huge gathering of agribusiness and all manner of folks. And I can already tell just in our preparatory meetings here, there is concern. There's concern about the Chinese living up to their purchase obligations, the cost to bring in the crop. And again, many of these folks have nice big fuel tanks on the farm they bought before this latest spike, but this is going to have a domino effect. It's not just the farmers. It's going to be now the cost to get the goods to market to your grocery store. And guess who's going to pay for every nickel of increased fuel costs? That's a supply chain issue. And Mr. and Mrs. Grocery Shopper at the Kroger, they're going to be paying more because of the diesel cost. It's not that it's not for a good cause. I get it. But some folks only look at the other end of their checkbook in making a voting choice, and that could be problematic.
0: Wow. That's fascinating, fascinating. Jeff, appreciate your great analysis, and we're going to check in with you, and I appreciate you were literally, I'm like, we were texting in the break. Can you hop on the show? And you did a great job. Thank you for jumping in here.
2: You know I'm here for you anytime, T.S.
0: All right. The great Jeff Stein, KXEL in Waterloo, Cedar Rapids. Cedar Falls is there too, by the way. Great area. It's really, I love our nation. But I got to tell you, Iowa, pretty cool state. If you haven't been, you need to go check it out. Great, great state, great stuff to do. And the people there are just beyond kind. 901-260-5926. That's 901-260-5926. You heard Jeff Stein, and I think he gave us a pretty fair and balanced view of what's happening there in the Hawkeye state. You know, one of the things that somebody posted this on X, and I think they did a great job here, just outlining everything that President Trump did. We would be here for 3 hours going through this list. But the whole point of it is there have been some great victories under President Trump and the Republicans, great victories, and we need to be celebrating those. And to Jeff Stein's point, it's appalling to think, and Liz Peek as well. I think Liz Peek used the word appalling. It's appalling that the Republicans don't have clear messaging here, because we have a winning platform. We do. All right, got to take a break. 901-260-5926, our telephone number. That's 901-260-5926. We'll be right back.

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2: 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Veterans fish completely free, and boater registration is $100. 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
10: Headquarters in beautiful Memphis, Tennessee. It's not 100 degrees outside, Dylan. It was amazing this morning. The heat dome has lifted, and I feel like, I don't know, I feel like I'm in a new world.
11: Oh my gosh, you're not kidding. I'm wearing jeans and a pullover right now.
10: It's very nice. Well, that's because it's 68 degrees here in the building.
11: It's very nice in here.
10: It's very pleasant.
11: But also outside.
10: Well, it is, absolutely. And there are big doings here in Memphis with our friends at Ducks Unlimited. You know, I'm a friend of the duck, Dylan. I don't know if you knew this.
11: Yes, I'm aware of your accomplishments.
10: Well, not, you know, well, the Duck Dynasty guys, but they actually shoot the ducks, so I don't want to talk about that. We maybe have a mixed relationship with the duck community. But I was an honorary master at the Peabody Hotel, not one time, but two times, my friend.
11: It's very cool.
10: That's highfalutin.
11: Yes, it is.
10: And I safely guided the ducks directly to the pond in the middle of the lobby at the Peabody. That can be difficult.
11: Yeah, I mean they're the most obedient ducks I've ever seen.
10: Well, they do. They threaten them. You know, if they make a mistake, they're on the menu at the French restaurant Chez Philippe. I want to go to the Patriot Mobile Newsmaker line because we're very excited to welcome an incredible organization.

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1: As well, in the prairie potholes, there are these really important small wetlands for waterfowl nesting and breeding, and then also rearing the new hatch of the next year. And so it's a pivotal location from a conservation and habitat perspective, but we were losing waterfowl at just huge numbers because of the Dust Bowl and all of these wetlands drying up at this time. And so that's when the Federal Duck Stamp Act was passed in 1934, and the idea being that waterfowl hunters would need to purchase these, so anybody over when they are in the field hunting, and the dollars from the duck stamp goes into federal program that protects and restores waterfowl habitat for future generations of waterfowl.
2: It's my understanding that the duck stamp has really been described as one of the most successful conservation programs in American history. Is that true?
1: Absolutely. It's one of the most successful and one of the earliest. So it was certainly one of the earliest recognized user pay system models for conservation, being in 1934, but also one of the most successful. And I'd say some of the reasons for that is it has an efficiency that is unmatched by any other program that I've ever heard of. 98 cents of every dollar goes on the ground for habitat conservation. And so it has to go directly into purchasing wetlands or adding land to national wildlife refuges. And so I think that's part of the reason why it's been so successful, but I think also because it's just so widely supported. It brings together art and conservation in such a way that you have waterfowl enthusiasts, art enthusiasts, stamp collectors, bird watchers, and it's just something that brings all of these different dynamics together, all in the voice for conservation.
2: So the artwork is just unbelievably beautiful, and it's my understanding that some of these artists, I mean, this is not something where you sit down and say, okay, I'm going to sketch something out today, this afternoon. They've been working on these projects, this artwork, for a very long time.
1: Some of them for years and years. I mean,
2: wow.
1: The winners, they often look at this as a career-defining achievement. It is, you know, it's the contest itself started in, I think, 49. I could be off on the year, but the stamp started in 34, but the art contest didn't start until the late 40s, I think 49. But either way, so you're only talking no more, and some people have won it more than once, than 75 people have this honor. And so it is, and again, it's beyond just a duck stamp or a permit. It is recognized as a piece of art that is, museums have these art collections, these stamp collections on display. And it, again, has a much broader reach than just somebody that enjoys waterfowl hunting.
2: And by the way, Dylan, just to clarify, Karen, and you can back me up on that, these are not stamps that you can mail a letter with. So that's a whole different,
1: It's a whole different thing. You can try, but I don't know if I would. And people will buy more than one. I like to buy one that I keep and then one that I use that I, you know, sign and take in the field with me hunting as well. So, and also these stamps, if you like going on wildlife refuges, which, by the way, I would recommend if no one's been on a national wildlife refuge, great place to go, not only bird watching, but all sorts of wildlife use these refuges that are fun to go wildlife watch. Photographers love these areas, birders. And the stamp actually gets you on any national wildlife refuge as well.
2: Oh, wow. That's ducks.org is the website. That's very simple, folks. Write it down, ducks.org, and you'll be able to find all sorts of information. Now, the actual competition, people are able to come and attend and see the live judging process in person?
1: Absolutely. And let me tell you, I'm a duck stamp groupie. I absolutely love. So when COVID started, they started putting it live feed. So you can actually, if you aren't in the Memphis area, you can still go and watch this. If you get on the Fish and Wildlife Service website, you can still go on and actually.

0: actually watch the live feed of the judging. But I would recommend, if you're in the Memphis area, come on down and check it out. We're going to have great information too about Ducks Unlimited and some of the conservation work, and we're going to have different museums and artists here, and you can talk and interact with the artists and see these great. I hear there's over 300 in the competition this year, and I don't know the exact number, but you can come and look at all of this art. We're going to have different events over the next couple of days. And you'll see the judges looking at the art and studying it, and you'll get to be part of history and get to see what's going to be on the next duck stamp. Be one of the first to see it.
1: I mean, the work you guys do at Ducks Unlimited is just, it's, I have such great respect for you guys. And you, your company has actually played a very big role in supporting this this legacy over the years.
0: Yeah, I'm actually very proud of that, and thank you for bringing that up. I'm proud of not only what we've done to support, whether there's legislation like the recent Duck Stamp Modernization Act that made it legal to have the digital form that just makes it more open and available for people and for hunting, but also what we do on the ground and delivering it. Not a single penny of the duck stamp dollars come through Ducks Unlimited. That's all held by the U.S. Fish and Wildlife Service and delivering it directly on the ground. But we help to work since 1997. We signed an agreement with the U.S. Fish and Wildlife Service where we help to deliver, help them with the acquisition program that they have for voluntary conservation easements up in the Prairie Pothole region, where they work with landowners that are willing landowners to sign a conservation easement to protect these small wetlands and associated grasslands in perpetuity. And so we work with them hand in hand to find these landowners and to help secure these easements with them for this. And I'm very proud of that work. And our donors, our major donors, over $150 million of donors for Ducks Unlimited have helped support this important effort up in the Prairie Potholes.
1: Wow.
0: And so I'm very proud of what our members, donors, and Ducks Unlimited is doing for that conservation work.
1: Well, it's a great national story happening in Memphis, Tennessee. And Karen, you may not know this. We're actually neighbors. I own KWAM, the radio station in Memphis. Our towers are right next to you guys across the river in Arkansas there. So we've got about 30 acres along the Mississippi River, and we love what is happening over there with all of the wonderful development and conservation.
0: Oh, that's wonderful. Well, nice to talk to you, Nate.
1: Well, exactly. So we'll come over for some sugar or something like that, eggs, whatever, and there you go. All right. Karen, congratulations. This is exciting. We're going to try to get over there ourselves on Friday. Again, ducks.org. And you'll be able to get all the information. But again, thank you. What a great story. And thanks for the great work you guys do.
0: Thank you so much. It was great talking to you. Thanks for having us on.
1: Karen Waldrop, who is the Chief Operations Officer for Ducks Unlimited. You know, we don't have ducks on our side, Dylan. We have, like, what do they call them? The water moccasins?
2: Yeah, the opposite of a duck.
1: Yeah, and I don't want to conserve those.
2: No, I don't either.
1: I really don't. I'm sure they serve some purpose in the great, I don't know.
2: They can guard the water for all I care.
1: Yeah, I'm good. I'm good with it. Give me the lovely ducks. All right, we've got to take a quick break here, folks. And just a little, again, a little respite from politics. We're big fans of conservation. You know, we believe that God has called all of us as Christians to be stewards of his creation. And that means, being good stewards of that. And so we really respect the great work that Ducks Unlimited does. And if you haven't seen the duck stamp artwork, I'm a sucker for that. And I've got some great paintings in my home. They are just, it's just so wonderful. So be sure to check that out at ducks.org. 901-260-5926. 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
3: 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He's blessed. Todd Starnes.

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3: All right. Well, the Chinese president, Xi Jinping, going to be at the White House tonight. So all sorts of doings there. We'll keep you updated, and we'll rehash all of that on tomorrow's show. The question, I suppose, though, is whether or not they're going to let CNN or PMS Now or Politico into the building. And I think Trump is going to stand his ground here. And I can't say I really blame him one bit. By the way, can we go back to 2013 for just a moment? When my good friend, James Rosen, he was at Fox, and this was when the Obama campaign literally spied on James Rosen and his entire family. Cut number six.
9: Documents released this week show the Obama administration secretly monitored a Washington journalist. In seeking a search warrant, the FBI called James Rosen a criminal co-conspirator, even though he isn't charged with any crime. Jan Crawford is at the Justice Department. Jan, good morning.
13: Well, good morning, Nora. Good morning, Charlie. You know, I mean, these revelations have really just set up a firestorm of criticism from the left and the right. For the first time ever, a presidential administration is treating news reporting like a crime and a reporter like a criminal suspect.
14: I will always honor the confidentiality of my dealings with all of my sources. Yeah,
13: sure. Fox News reporter James Rosen vowed Wednesday night to protect his source for a scoop he got back in 2009, reporting then that North Korea would respond to sanctions with more nuclear tests. But the information was classified, and the FBI launched an investigation to uncover Rosen's source that quickly focused on Rosen himself. The level of government surveillance over a reporter was unprecedented.
15: Of course, media critics, the ACLU are saying that no presidential administration, not even the Nixon administration, went after reporters with search warrants and secret surveillance. And journalists that I'm talking to here in Washington, Charlie Norris, say they're already seeing the impact of this.
3: All right. Well, there you go. Again, the Obama administration, the Democrats, they did worse things to the media, worse things. And well, what are you going to do? They're just turning a blind eye to all of this. 901-260-5926. Senator Chuck Grassley, speaking of Iowa, not ruling out another run for the U.S. Senate in 2028. The guy just turned 93 years old. He would be 95 on Election Day and 101 if he were elected and completed another six-year term. I'm telling you, folks, it's insane. Just insane. Oh, my goodness. James Tallarico. I think we've got time for this. James Tallarico's lesbian preacher says Jesus did not die for our sins. Take a listen to this.
16: Do we really believe that, like, a virgin gave birth to a baby?
17: No.
16: Yeah, okay. I just don't want to offend my own common sense.
17: That's yeah. No, don't.
16: Yeah.
17: Absolutely don't.
3: Oh, it is the lesson.
17: Part of what we encourage here is for people to think for themselves.
16: Yeah.
17: And take what makes sense. It's kind of like what they say in 12-step programs. Take what you want and leave the rest. Hmm. So you, and I know that would greatly offend your relatives who want to hang on to these archaic rules. Mary and the virgin birth comes out of the pagan belief that the gods came down and impregnated people.
16: Yeah.
17: That people were still hanging on to during that time. We have no way of knowing if Jesus really existed.
16: Yeah.
17: Any more than we have of knowing that the original Buddha ever existed.
16: Yeah, yeah.
17: And whether or not Jesus existed doesn't really matter to me. The fact remains that message that was delivered by someone named Jesus, supposedly, and it could have all been made up for all I know. And the God in the Old Testament is not a loving God.
16: Mm.
17: It's a vengeful, killing people kind of God.
16: Yeah.
17: This is a lot of mythology. Jesus was political.
16: Yeah.
17: Jesus was put on that cross not to save us.
16: Yeah.
17: Jesus was put on that cross because Rome hated him.
16: Mm.
17: And they thought he was a threat to their domination of that area.
16: Yeah.
17: And so they killed him.
16: Yeah. So he was kind of more of a,
17: to save our sins.
16: So he died more as a kind of a social justice warrior in some sense.
17: Yes. So that makes a whole lot more sense to me than to say that some God would kill his son for us. Yeah, that doesn't make sense.
16: Never made sense.
17: How does that make up for all the things I can do?
3: Okay,
17: no,
3: enough of this. That is James Tallarico's lesbian pastor of a Presbyterian church. I have never heard such blasphemy spewing from the mouth of this woman. This is unbelievable. That, ladies and gentlemen, is is what you're going to be electing in the midterms. So we're going to keep exposing a lot of this stuff as we move on through the election cycle. But that is slap crazy nuts. All right. Tomorrow going to be a fun show. I'm speaking in the wee hours of the morning to a Turning Point USA chapter in the Memphis area. We're also going to be feeding them a great Chick-fil-A breakfast. It's going to be a lot of fun tomorrow back on the show, analyzing whatever happens tonight with the Chinese. Also, don't forget, get a copy of my brand new book, The Golden Age, How Trump Saved America, available at your favorite bookstore. 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All right, get out there. Have a great one, everybody. Be good, America.
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23: From ABC News. I'm Brian Clark. Chinese leader Xi Jinping makes his first state visit to the U.S. in more than a decade. President Trump will greet him on the tarmac at Joint Base Andrews. Today, the top Democrat in the Senate, Chuck Schumer, said the president must put America first in talks with Xi.
24: President Trump must draw a hard line. Do not weaken America's export controls. Do not give China greater access to the advanced chips and chip-making equipment it needs to close the gap.
23: War in Iran is expected to be a key topic as China's the largest buyer of Iran's oil. And House Minority Leader Hakeem Jeffries said of that war,
25: it's not made our country safer, but it has made America and the American people economically weaker.
23: One consequence, rising diesel prices. The White House today says it is not going to suspend diesel exports, an idea that had been floated, but one that analysts say would actually have the opposite impact. No immediate ruling from a federal judge in Washington over President Trump's ban on several news organizations, but Judge Timothy Kelly said during the hearing did not appear the White House followed the proper process for revoking access for CNN, MS Now, and Politico. Investigators in Mississippi are looking into whether a drug called Kratom is connected to two students' deaths at the University of Mississippi. ABC's Andrew Dimbert has more on the drug.
26: Federally speaking, Kratom is legal under the United States. It's not a controlled substance. But when it comes to states, it varies state to state. 31 states and Washington, D.C. have some sort of regulation in place. Some states have banned it outright, but Kratom itself is not federally controlled. It's not an FDA-approved substance. And again, those rules on how and where to sell Kratom, if it's even allowed, vary state to state.
23: The Navy's grounded Hawker Hunter training aircraft after a crash in the Pacific off Morro Bay, California. The pilot ejected and was rescued. You're listening to ABC.
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2: This is Jed Mescom. In health news, the federal government has yet to release information on when or whether it will continue to provide COVID-19 vaccines to low-income children through a free immunization program, raising alarms among Tennessee health providers ahead of this fall's respiratory illness season. This story from the Chattanooga City Council, as members voted unanimously to adopt Plan Chattanooga. It's a citywide planning framework that outlines growth challenges and infrastructure needs over the next 20 years. 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Their aging vans are going away in its caravan fleet, giving riders with disabilities more reliable access. That money is coming from federal and local governments. From the courtroom, former Chattanooga Police Chief Celeste Murphy is ready to fight it out in Hamilton County during her upcoming trial in January. She's hired a new defense team that will represent her in the criminal case, which includes charges of official misconduct, perjury, and illegal voter registration.
4: Here's the official forecast for tonight. Showers and thunderstorms, 65 for a low. Partly sunny tomorrow, scattered showers and 81. Tomorrow night, partly cloudy, 62. Mostly sunny with a high of 81 on Friday. Friday night, mostly clear, 55. Kicking off the weekend on Saturday with sunshine and 82 degrees. Saturday night, partly cloudy, 56. Sunday, it's going to be mostly sunny. Our expected high, 83. I'm Craig Allen on WGOW.
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1: Things need to get done and be done. Marco Rubio with reporters at the U.N. today. Cut one, go.
2: I think the Iranians are under this illusion that Democrats are going to win in November and the president will no longer be able to do things against them. I just don't think they understand our system very well. Other countries do, but they don't seem to. In our system of government, obviously Congress, the legislative branch, is a very important branch of government. I served in it for 14 years, so I understand its powers, but I also understand its limitations. When it comes to the national security of our country, when it comes to the imposition of both sanctions and the use of military force, the president has extraordinary powers. Every president does. He's the commander-in-chief, both constitutional and otherwise, to be able to carry out those functions. So I think that the Iranians are fundamentally misreading our political system. And I think the president made it very clear yesterday, for him, the Iranian issue is not a political issue. It is the fact that for generations now, for almost 50 years, every American president, and frankly, every country in the world, for the most part, agrees that Iran can never have a nuclear weapon. But ultimately, no one ever does anything about it. And he's going to do something about it. And he's doing something about it. And you know, it comes at a price and at a cost. There's no doubt about it. But the cost of not doing something about it is substantially higher, especially for future generations.
1: And this is what is so impressive and courageous about what Donald Trump has done. Taking on the Iranian regime. I think he's got a lot of peaceniks and doves around him. I think General Kane is an Air Force general, and I've got no problem with the Air Force, but certainly no problem with the Air Force. But maybe there's a different type of general that needs to be leading this charge. I can tell you Cooper, who's an admiral, is much more gung-ho, my understanding is, than Kane. But whatever the reason, it may be time to change some of these advisors and bring in generals and or admirals who know how to win and want to win rather than looking for constant off-ramps, which is what we've been reading about. There are no easy off-ramps. They tried the MOU. I told you that was a disaster. It was a disaster. They've tried other things of that sort. And again, I think that's sort of the doves trying to push their perspective and so forth. I think early efforts and negotiations before they were truly militarily defeated and was a bit of a trip up. And I think the failure to arm these people, maybe we're arming some, but we're not arming enough if we are, is something that's a mistake. But I am not going to undermine the president or stab him in the back. I think his effort here to stop the Iranian regime is historic and is crucial. And you'll get people who say, well, really, he should have attacked after the midterms, as if the Iranians are going to wait around with their nuclear program. We had Stephen Witkoff on this program, and he broke news when he said that the Iranians told him that they were within 10 days of having 11 nuclear warheads. Do we have to play that over and over again, Mr. Producer? That's what he said, was it not? That's what they told him. And our intelligence had a lot of information, too. So you're president of the United States and you sit on that? That would be utterly unbelievable, unconscionable. So the threat was imminent, regardless of what anybody else says. And they had thousands of ballistic missiles. Once you've reach the threshold of the ability to build a nuclear warhead, and you have thousands of intercontinental ballistic missiles, and you put one on a ballistic missile, you're set to go. And then you can blackmail, you can threaten, but in their case, they said they were going to use them. Now, you're president of the United States, you're the commander-in-chief, the buck stops at your desk, you can't ignore that, and this president didn't ignore it. And he deserves credit for that. Not disdain and attacks and viciousness and so forth and so on. I see we have some Republicans who are saying we got to get out of this now. But they never tell us what to do. What do they want to do? The cut and run Republicans.

0: are going to cost us the election. They need to stop. They need to stop choking. Stop choking. And get tough. There's a lot of issues they can run on. But they're not. They're simply not. But they can. Give people the reason to run for you, to vote for you. And they will. And it can't just be the other guys are nuts. That's okay, and that's needed. Don't get me wrong. But there's also a lot of good things. A lot of good reasons. But I do think we're having to deal now with a very bizarre, I don't know if it's an ideology or what it is, that suggests that 21-year-olds or 25-year-olds have the answers and that we need to listen to what they say. Of course we listen to what they say. They're our kids and our grandkids. But they don't have a tremendous amount of experience and background and so forth. Some of them are largely regurgitating what they've been taught, unfortunately, in high school and college. It's our job to guide them, to teach them. Certainly that's the case. We've done them some damage here, not controlling our government schools and our colleges and universities. I don't mean to push our ideology, or I should better say our philosophy, but to stop them from being brainwashed by the enemy. And after decade and decade and decade, this is what you get. Also, we act like they're weak. I can't get a job. I can't pay my mortgage. All the young people that have gone off to wars and have been drafted, all the young people who started with nothing and built something, all the young people who went to work doing jobs maybe they didn't want to initially do, maybe working hours they didn't want to work, in order to build a foundation from which to do what they want to do. We've got more subsidies, more grants, more programs than ever before. Apparently it's not enough, according to some. And that's what Mises meant, like we all sound like Marxists now. And when it comes to a war in which the vast majority of the American people have no role, we all sound like pacifists and isolationists now, like it's the 1930s before the big buildup. I'll be right back.
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0: stand with the president in efforts to take out the Iranian regime. The advice that I give is intended to be helpful, because I'm sure he's receiving the opposite advice by the appeasers and by the isolationists. 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
0: Mm-hmm. I'm a little fed up with the cut-and-run Republicans. We got to find a way out of this war. So there they are, giving aid and comfort to an enemy that doesn't want us to find a way out of this war. As a matter of fact, I think they'll drag it on. If we have discussions, they'll drag that on. They may intensify their missile attacks at some point. Then we have the Arab countries, always self-serving. Of course, they don't give a damn what happens to us. And they're telling the president, No, don't start up again. Don't start up again. This war should have been fought to destroy this enemy, to replace this regime, to arm the Iranian people, to get it over with as brutally and as quickly as possible. The people will rise up if given a shot, if they're given weapons, like under the Reagan doctrine. The Trump doctrine has also been very, very important not to ignore any further the threats of a nuclear, thermonuclear war in which they strike first. No. In many ways, I have viewed this as a peace mission. I certainly have. We have candidates who are running who apparently don't know how to speak. Some of them have spaghetti for spines. They're going to lose. There's nothing we can do for them. They're going to lose. It's the ones who are smart, who are principled, who are visionary, who are articulate. They will win. They will win. It was 18 months ago that Donald Trump had a historic landslide victory. We weren't relying on 25-year-olds back then, were we, Mr. Producer? And all their advice and so forth. We have this element, this sort of socialism light, isolationist heavy element. It is exactly what Mises talked about. They sound like Marxists. And I've added, and pacifists and appeasers. But that's not who we are. That's a prescription for defeat. That's a prescription for disaster. Absolute disaster. They say, oh, those 1980s principles don't work. Those 1980s principles are actually based on Judeo-Christian belief system, the Enlightenment. They're the only principles that work. Let me repeat. They are the only principles that work. You get some fat slob podcasters behind a microphone who think they can reinvent the wheel when they really done nothing. You got others who may work at a think tank who think they can reinvent the wheel. They collect a lot of money. They have a lot of big lunches and dinners and seminars, and they haven't done crap either. They literally haven't. And what are they doing today? Are they rallying the American people? No. They're trying to dispirit the American people. They're doomers who are already acting as if we've lost, trying to present themselves as some kind of a sage and position themselves. That's not the way we work here. You, Mr. and Mrs. America, me, we're on a mission. We've done this for many years. We'll be right back.
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16: 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I'm Rhett Bryan. He is, of course, number 82, Delaney Walker. And our special guest this week, or Delaney's in this case, because it is his show, is the great Craig Stevens, number 88, tight end for your Tennessee Titans. Craig, it is awesome that you joined your fellow tight end and teammate here, Delaney, on his show. I just want to start it with this. On the last episode, we talked about one of the most undervalued Titans in Delaney's career, and he said, quote, having him as my co-partner made my job so much easier. Every time I talk about the best blocking tight ends, people never talk about Craig Stevens.
17: Wow. Thanks, buddy.
18: Of course, man. I mean, it's just honest, and I know you probably don't see it that way, obviously, because when we play, we don't speak like that, but at the end of the day, being able to know that I had somebody that can go out there and block, and I didn't have to worry about doing a dual threat and just be, I can go out there and catch passes, that made my job easier. Because honestly, I knew I wasn't a better blocker than you, and to have you there to set that tone, I mean, you made the team better. You know what I mean?
17: Thank you. I mean, I think our group, our core group of tight ends, I mean, I don't know if there was a group like us anywhere else, you know. We were all friends. We were real close with each other. And we all had, like, our own little, like, niche. Like, you know, I took blocking really, like, I was really prideful with that, you know.
18: Yeah.
17: You know, and if I could take a load off, you know, I knew, like, I was good at blocking, and I really pursued that. Obviously, I love catching the ball and being able to make plays down the field, but... No, that was a, you know, I came at a time and when I got drafted, you know, at that point, you know, a lot of the colleges were, they were all these spread offenses, and they were going like empty backs without, you know, the tight ends were spread out. And so I feel like I was kind of one of the last, you know, 3-point stance, you know, tight end at the time. I mean, I know things have changed, but... No, I really do appreciate that, Delaney. Thanks.
18: Of course, you talked about our group before I get into my question. Like, people don't know this. We were a tight niche group. Like, our tight end room, probably like no other people in the league, for like Christmas, we would buy all each other guns. We would buy each other guns.
16: You had offensive line vibes as far as being tight.
18: Oh, yeah. Oh, yeah. Yeah, pretty much. I mean, it was, if you look at that room, we had you, Fasano, Phil, yeah. Myself.
17: Yeah.
18: I mean, gosh.
17: It was on and off the field, too, because we, yeah, we were buddies off the field.
18: We did a lot. We did a lot of stuff we can't say on the radio.
17: We were a veteran. We were veterans, right? So we were older. We didn't have that young guy in there. Phil may have been like
18: the youngest,
17: right?
18: But, yeah.
17: We took care of each other, but we got our jobs done.
18: Yeah.
17: I think Arthur Smith, at one point, he was our coach. I mean, he let us do our things.
18: Yeah.
17: He wasn't, you know, we knew how to coach ourselves.
18: Yeah.
17: Right? Like,
18: yeah.
17: We knew, we'd watch film, and we knew the mistake before it happened.
18: Yep, yep.
17: So, I mean, it was a really good group. Those were probably my favorite years here. And then when I decided to retire, I think one of the hardest things was, like, letting you guys down.
18: Yeah, you didn't let us down. You didn't let us down.
17: Yeah, that was tough. But
18: I remember that day. We're gonna get to that day in a little bit, but I wanted to start off by saying, like, because you're a Californian kid, I'm a Californian kid, and your history though is soccer and not touching the field until high school, and getting a scholarship, getting drafted. Did you ever think you was gonna be that player at that when you first started playing football in high school?
17: You know what? I didn't think. I always thought NFL football players were like these gods, right? Like, I remember my dad would take us to these UCLA football games. We were UCLA fans growing up. We're in a majority USC, like, area. But I remember just seeing these guys and being like, wow, you know, they're huge. Like, yeah, I never thought I would be in that position. But I was a soccer player. I was a skateboarder. I was a surfer, you know, like probably like you, right?
18: Yeah.
17: And what happened was I got too big, and I was always strong and fast, and but soccer was just running and running and running, and at one point I just couldn't do all the running. I'm having back pain and stuff, but it's an interesting story because it was my freshman year in high school, and I was playing soccer, and the head football coach. I needed to call. We didn't have cell phones, so I needed to go call my parents to pick me up from school. And he's like, "Yeah, you could use the phone, but you got to try out for football." And so I was like, "All right." And I'd already wanted to, you know, at some point. But yeah, I mean, I tried out for football, and I was like, "That was pretty good," you know. But I didn't know anything about it. Like, I didn't understand that. I didn't understand like the Pac-10 or the SEC. Like, I just figured everyone played each other, you know. And like, I'd watch you know, like the NFL a little bit, but we'd watch the Super Bowl and maybe like a Monday Night Football game every once in a while, you know. And I didn't know like players, like, you know, the greats like Joe Montana, Dan Marino, Jerry Rice, but I couldn't, you know, it just wasn't, I didn't grow up that way. Yeah. You know, so it's an interesting, you know, story. It just kind of kept on going. My high school football coach was incredible. He would fill out these questionnaires for me. You know, he would put like 6'5", 260 pounds or something. You know, I was probably like 6'2", like, yeah. 2'9". So he got a lot of attention. And he came from USC, I think, as like an assistant coach.
18: Yeah.
17: And so he knew how to kind of work the system. But I mean, obviously your performance talked, right? Like, so I was a good football player. I didn't know a lot about the game, but football isn't rocket science. Like, you see ball, go attack ball, you know. Like, I was really good at defense, and I just remember just always being in so much pain, like from just making tackles. It was kind of reckless, right?
18: Yeah.
17: Like,
18: oh yeah.
17: I mean, I played most of my career like that. Until I got older, I started being like, dude, I gotta calm down a little bit, you know, like with concussions and with neck and shoulders and stuff. So
18: what positions did you play in high school?
17: I played middle linebacker.
18: Middle linebacker?
17: Yeah.
18: Only?
17: I played middle linebacker and tight end.
18: Okay.
17: So we predominantly ran the ball. No. We would run like a play action pass every once in a while, like a tight end screen.
18: Mm-hmm.
17: And but for the most part, like, I led the league in tackles, you know. I had the and, you know, schools, they wanted me for linebacker. And for some weird reason, I was just drawn towards tight end. Mm. So I had a lot of scholarships, but it was ultimately Cal that wanted me as a tight end. I broke my ankle my senior year, and they were just real great about it, you know.
18: When did you know, though, like, this can probably be an opportunity for this to be my career? Like, when did that set in? When you, and like in high school, like, where you was just like, I'm gonna buy into this because the next level was college.
17: Yeah, I mean, you know, my parents didn't go to college. I never even thought about going to college. It wasn't like, it just wasn't something that I thought about. My friends and stuff, they were writing papers to get into school and stuff. That just wasn't me. My dad was a police officer. My mom worked at a hospital. My older brother didn't go to school. He went to like a community college, but it just, I was probably really like one of the first Stevens to go to like a university. Wow. You know,
18: I didn't even know that.
17: Cause I wanted to be a FBI agent or a police officer, you know? So what was the question again? Kind of,
18: When did you know like this could have been a career for you?
17: Yeah. So, I don't know if I ever really knew. I just kind of, it was kind of a path that just like kept on going forward. I started getting all these like letters and stuff, you know what I mean? And
18: yeah.
17: It was like, and it was just like, it was really cool. I'm like, holy, I could go like to all these different schools. And I wanted to go to San Diego State because I was like, you know, I was in LA, and like San Diego State, all my buddies were like, that was like a cool school. It was kind of like a party school.
18: It was a party school. Yeah.
17: So I was like, dude, that would be awesome. And me not knowing anything about football, the coach was, when I told the coach, like, I want to go to San Diego State, he's like, no, you want to be in the Pac-10. You know, it's the Pac-10.
18: California.
17: And I was like, okay. So I kind of started to learn, like, oh, there are these different conferences. Like, there's, like, and I started paying a little bit more attention to school. I was always a UCLA fan growing up. My uncle, or my cousin, he was an Olympic, a silver medalist in the 84 Olympics. And he was a UCLA, like, Hall of Famer and everything. So our family was always drawn towards UCLA. Like, our Super Bowl was UCLA versus USC. You know, that was, like, that was the biggest game of the year.
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0: 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Looking back at week two, if you had these starters, I guarantee you, you're in the win column. Josh Allen, the quarterback of the Buffalo Bills, 248 yards through the air and three touchdowns, and then ran for another 69 yards and two more touchdowns on 14 carries. No Sam Darnold, no problem. Jackson Smith and Jigba, wide receiver of the Seattle Seahawks, had 155 of Drew Lock's 235 yards through the air and caught all three touchdown passes that the quarterback threw his way. How about Cowboys tight end Jake Ferguson? He only caught four passes on Sunday afternoon against the Commanders, but half of those catches went for touchdowns. Good luck as you set your fantasy lineups in week three, especially now that skill position players are starting to get injured in the National Football League. For instance, if Jackson Dart has been your quarterback with the Giants, or Caleb Williams with the Chicago Bears. And we welcome you back to Titans Uncut with Delanie Walker, presented by Pinnacle Financial Partners. Continuing with the conversation in this week's guest, fellow tight end and fellow former Titan, Craig Stevens.
1: So UCLA, their coach, I forget his name, he had just been fired. I had a scholarship offer, and they had Mercedes Lewis was ahead of.
2: Yeah.
1: So I was kind of like, oh, dude, maybe that's not a great school. And then Cal had gotten a new coach, Jeff Tedford, and they had done really good their first year. And, of course, I went up there on a recruiting trip. And this is they flew me up in a private jet, and they really took care of me, put me up in a sweet hotel. And at the time, it was Cal-Stanford, and that was like a huge game. And so the stands were packed, and that's not typical of like Cal, you know.
2: Cal game,
1: but,
2: yeah.
1: And I don't know. I've never been to one, so I'm like, holy mackerel, this thing is awesome. This is like.
3: So you were 85th overall pick in the 2008 draft, third round, out of Cal Berkeley. You played 109 games as a Titan. I think you had 70, 80 starts. 60 catches, 724, 6 touchdowns, 12.1 per catch in your career. And, of course, you know, people's like, well, I mean, those are nice numbers, but that's not Delanie numbers. But as we've talked about, that's not what you were. You were the blocking. You were the extension of the offensive line. Mm-hmm. That's what you were. But I thought about in 2008, so you come in as a rookie with Chris Johnson.
1: Yes.
3: And then, my Lord, what a year you guys had in 2009, as he becomes then the sixth member of the 2,000-yard rushing club. What was it like with CJ2K and just kind of what that whole thing was about, knowing that you were a product of setting the edge so that he could take off?
1: I remember in Seattle when he was going for the 2,000 yards,
3: yeah.
1: And we were like 8-8 that year or something.
3: Mm-hmm.
1: But we were really focused on getting him that 2,000. And I remember Aldry Crumpler and Bo Scaife, they were two tight ends at the time with me. And he had basically turned into a tackle. You know what I mean? He was real big. He was getting older. He couldn't run like he used to. So I'd go in there and relieve him sometimes. And we were running like an outside run. CJ was running outside run play, you know, getting closer to his 2,000 yards. And I was holding this guy, and I had him great, and I was pushing him. I was running to the sideline, and I kind of give him a shove at the sideline. And it was Coach Heimendinger at the time. He starts just yelling at me, you know, like, you're like, you know, because like he thought I was going to get a penalty. Thank God I didn't. But he was just like so pissed. But it was a good block, you know.
2: He was dog walking.
3: He didn't want you to.
1: He didn't want me to run.
3: Jeopardize.
1: Yeah. Yes. Yeah, and me thinking like I'm not thinking about getting CJ the 2,000 yards. I don't know how many yards he's got. I'm just thinking about doing my job.
2: Yeah.
1: You know. You know. So.
3: But yeah, you and you know the Sarge, Ahmad Hall. And obviously Kevin Mawaya is at center, and then you know Eugene Amano. Anyway, you guys, it was amazing what y'all did that year. And thinking about that game, do you remember the penalty that Ed Hockey League called that negated? Was it a 60-yard run?
1: Yeah, it was
3: run?
1: An incredible run. Was that Eugene? I can't remember.
3: Yeah, I think it was on Eugene. And the thing was, it was a bad call.
1: Yeah,
3: it was not the correct.
1: I remember that. Yeah.
3: It was very ticky tack.
1: Yeah.
3: In fact, at the time, we were thinking CJ at that point would have eclipsed Jamal Lewis, yeah. who had a few years before gone for 2062 or 2063. And at that point would have been flirting with Eric Dickerson's 2105. Wow. Like he would have, he ended up with 2006 yards. But that was an amazing deal what you guys did.
1: CJ, he ran so hard, and he was little. Like he wasn't, you know, you see like a Derrick Henry, you know, he's, yeah. you know, and then you see Chris, like he didn't have that muscle, but he would run his head into the wall, you know. Like I remember, like after the games, you know, and I was like pretty banged up, but not banged up like CJ, you know. I mean, he had all those carries, and he'd just take a beating. But I just remember him just, you know, on a Monday or a Tuesday, and just being just so worn out, not like couldn't even lift weights, you know. And I remember, like, you know, he sleeved up with his tattoos. I remember like seeing his arms and just seeing pink, you know, where like his
3: like he fought a bear.
1: Yeah. I'm like, dude, this is on another level. You know, you got to be a tough son of a gun to be able to do that.
2: Yeah,
3: your brother is fighting ALS. Your teammate Tim Shaw is fighting ALS and has been for a long time. Now Chris Johnson is fighting ALS. It's crazy.
1: Yeah.
3: And to see Chris in the condition that he currently is, what do you think about when you see those things?
1: I mean, it breaks my heart. I see, you know, like his kids, and I see all that, and it's just so brutal. You know, it's so sad. And I see the way that, like, the progression goes, you know, because I've known Tim for a long time. You know, he's got to be going on 10 years.
2: It's got to be 12. 10, yeah, 12 years.
3: He announced in the training camp of 2014 is when he announced.
1: Yeah, so, I mean, the life expectancy of someone with ALS is 2 to 5 years.
3: Yeah.
1: My brother he got it when he was 29. He's going on like six, maybe seven years, you know. You know, I see them, and, you know, and to see CJ, his progression is, it's just, for being diagnosed just a year,
2: you know,
1: it's, and I kind of compare him to my brother, and my brother's not doing great, but it's heartbreaking, you know?
2: Yeah. And it's crazy, you know, you think about it, because, like, I just saw Tim at the game, and seeing CJ the way he is, it's like, where are we when it comes to this? Like, how close are we to finding out how does this occur, and when will we ever know any information about this? Like, because we send more and more football players every day.
1: Yeah.
2: But again, like, your brother's a firefighter.
1: Let me tell you a little brief story about my brother. So my brother actually was a football player in high school.
2: Okay.
1: He played tight end linebacker. And then he actually went to Cal and played.
2: So did he too?
1: He played with Jeff Tefford, and he played there. He was a hell of a fullback. He ended up playing a little bit with the Rams. Jeff Fisher drafted him. So, I mean, he took his fair share of beatings and head trauma. But, you know, I don't know. You know, I read something. I think you're 4 times more likely to get ALS or something if you played football. I don't know if that's true. You know, you see, for every football player that gets diagnosed, you might see, you know, like, you know, just a housewife get diagnosed. You know, there's like, really, at any given point in the United States, there's about 30,000 people living with ALS. So it's not a huge number. But I think, you know, with the life expectancy of 2 to 5 years, every time someone's passed away, someone's getting it. You know, they don't know much about it. And, you know, like, when my brother first got diagnosed, I remember him when he was kind of having questions, like, oh gosh, like he was losing strength in his arm, and he was strong, dude.
2: Yeah.
1: Like he was in the best shape of his life. He would work out, and he was trying to like lift weights, and he couldn't hang on to the dumbbell, you know. Similar to like Tim was, you know, he was like doing the bench press and stuff. He's like, oh, maybe something's wrong with my shoulder or something.
2: Yeah,
1: you know,
2: that.
1: It usually takes like they say 6 months to a year to get diagnosed with ALS, because basically what they do is they test you for everything, and then basically when like Parkinson's and certain
3: so they're going through deduction in this.
1: Yes, and okay. So basically when they're like, well, we don't know what's going on with you, it's kind of like, oh, it's an ALS diagnosis, you know, and we don't know what caused it. 10% of the cases are a familial case, and that's a genetic thing, but then, you know, the other 90% is just, you know, I don't know, you know, treatments and stuff, there's nothing.
2: Yeah,
1: you know. You know, in fact, my brother, they pretty much tell you, hey, you know, like, get your stuff ready. You know, like, this is it. You know, it's really sad.
3: Heartbreaking.
1: You know, I'm sorry.
2: No, go ahead.
1: No, I mean, like, so I was determined, and my family, we come from, like, I've got three brothers, and I've got a lot of cousins. Come from a big family of just boys, and we were determined. Like, all right, we're going to figure this thing out. And we're like, okay, we're getting on. We're doing the research. We're going online. We're going through Facebook. We're finding, like, you know, chat rooms, and we're going to figure out, you know, what's the best thing to do. We came upon this, like, a stem cell thing, you know. And, of course, it's not approved by the FDA, and the stem cells are kind of questionable. Mm-hmm. You know, but there's different types of stem cells, but this thing was, we're reading cases where people are like, it's really helping them, you know. And we don't need a cure for ALS. We do, but we're looking for just something.
3: Something to stifle it.
1: Something to slow it down, you know. Mm-hmm. Dude, I was up in Washington, D.C. We were in the Oval Office. I mean, with my brothers and my cousins and my brother's wife, who is just an absolute, just a trooper. She's just amazing. She's just been incredible. She takes care of my brother Eric. The money and the time it takes to get something from an idea to, you know, in a prescription, it's years and years and billions of dollars. And when you have a life expectancy of 2 to 5 years, you know what I mean?
2: Yeah.
1: Yeah.
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3: Titans Uncut with Delaney Walker rolls right on. The ladies' guest this week, number 88, Craig Stevens. 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
2: Talk about the Ed Block Courage Award.
1: Yeah.
2: How did that feel knowing that your teams voted you for that, and what was that like?
1: That was really cool. That was very, very special. You know, they give you that cool helmet, like the silver helmet. Did you get it?
2: I've never won it.
1: Well, it's not like, it's something to be proud of and honored, you know, that your teammates think highly of you, you know. It's not performance-based, so, you know, it's not like...
2: I mean, you came off an injury to come back.
3: That's what it is. We should tell everyone listening and watching that the Ed Block Courage Award is... pretty much you're the team's comeback player of the year kind of thing, and that you overcame the adversity of it and got back to the playing surface, and it's something that is highly respected and admired.
1: Well, thank you. I tore my quadriceps tendon. It was pretty brutal, and surgery, and it took a while to get back, but I mean, you know, injuries, man, you just fight through them, and you just work that much harder to get over.
2: You know,
1: it.
2: With some injuries, keep us not wanting us to come back. That's why I think it's that ward is like so great, because having an injury like that to fight to come back a year later, I mean, says a whole lot about a person. Like, he wants to be here. Like, and I know you talk about not letting the team down. And I think that's what us as players seeing in you is like. He's a guy who's going to give it all for us no matter what. Like, he's going to give his shirt off his back when it's -3. So, like, we saw you as a person that we all wanted to be, you know, as an example. Like, yo, when I get hurt, I need to bounce back like that. Like, that shows courage, you know what I mean? I think that's why we seen you as the perfect fit for that award for sure.
1: Thank you. Yeah, that was cool. I was really honored to be able to do that. In fact, they do a big after you get the well, they do a ceremony up in I think it's up in Baltimore, up in Maryland. And I was actually I didn't get to go. I was because I was the best man in my cousin's wedding, and it was the same day.
2: Yeah.
1: So, Jerome, I remember Jerome.
2: The
1: trainer. He went there. And he took it for me.
2: Yeah.
1: And that was something I wish I could have. I would have really enjoyed going. But it's not every day you get to be the best man.
2: No, I was about to just say that.
1: Yeah, so I was torn in between two things, you know. And in fact, I probably should have.
2: Well, are they still married? Are they still married?
3: That's the problem. Yeah, you probably should have went and got divorced.
14: At the time, there were two milestone events, and you chose the one that you, you know.
2: Yeah, no, it's all good.
3: Hey, I want to talk just for a second about Craig Stevens currently in 2026. You have a small business and have had for some time now, and you're a woodworker. I think that's really cool. I admire that about you because it's a lost art for people to handcraft things with their own hands. And I know that people have commissioned you for works and things. What in the world got you into woodworking?
1: You know, I was thinking about that the other day, or when you asked me to come on here, and I was thinking how. You know, my dad was like a framer, and he would. I told you he was a police officer. My mom was in the hospitals, and we didn't have a lot of money. So they took care of me and my brothers, and
3: it was a do it yourself or blue collar.
1: But it was
3: life.
1: You know, like my dad was always working on the weekends. Yeah. Like he was building a fence for someone, or you know, he built the house I grew up in, built my grandma's house. So. I guess I was never afraid to get like my hands dirty, I suppose you can say.
3: That's the way you played.
1: Yeah.
3: So it's only natural you're doing something with your hands post, right?
2: Yeah. But did you do this before?
1: Like, yeah, so I've done it my whole life. Okay. Now, not quite like I'm doing it now. But growing up, one of my best friends, his dad was, his name's Joe Danello. He was actually a kicker. Probably late 70s, early 80s for the Giants, and he played played a decade. But I remember being a kid, and he had a wood shop in his garage, like a really cool wood shop with all these great tools and stuff. But I remember like we'd be playing basketball or something outside, and he'd have the shop doors open and like smelling the sawdust and just watching him. You know, he'd be like chewing tobacco and spitting on the ground. And it was just like, whoa, this is kind of cool and manly, you know. But I would, you know, like his son was one of my best friends, and we just lived a few houses away. I'd go inside his house, and I remember seeing like, you know, like the painted footballs we get.
2: Mm-hmm.
1: And so he's got these, you know, like player of the game. And

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1: You can go in there and just create things, you know. And then at the time, my middle school had a wood shop, so I took wood shop. I mean, it's better than math class. You know?
2: Oh yeah, yeah. Believe it. Definitely.
1: So I love wood shop, and then in high school they had a wood shop, and so I took wood shop for like my 4 years in high school. You know, built bookcases and did all these cool things and learned like the basics, you know. And then I took ceramics and just, you know, things where you can use your hands and do that. And then when I was even in college, I had a trunk, you know, like with some tools in it, you know. I don't know. I guess I was just always, you know, like doing that stuff. But then, you know, like when I, after a few years in the NFL, living out here, I bought a house, you know, because, dude, when you first get here, you don't know if you're going to play 1 year or 10 years, you know, and it's scary to it's a big investment.
2: Yeah.
1: Looking back now, I wish I would have bought 5 houses because everything is just crazy.
3: I know. Everyone's moved here.
2: Yeah. We all should have done it.
1: But I had a single car garage, and, you know, I would buy a new tool. And then I built like my wood shop, you know, and then after that little car garage, got full. We moved out to Franklin, bought some more land, and then I built a big wood shop. And then, just started accumulating tools and building things and building furniture. And then I just, you know, you meet people, and I meet contractors, and they ask you to do stuff, and it's been going on, you know. Like I said, I've been doing it my whole life, but probably this business aspect has probably been about the past 6-7 years.
2: What's the craziest thing you built so far, and for yourself or anybody? Like,
1: you know what? I don't know anything. Like, everything I build is the thing I like about it. Nothing's the same. You know, you can use different wood. You can do different things. You know, I built, like, for example, I built the table that we eat in every day, you know, like my family. I built a bunch of different tables.
2: Is it a table you can?
1: Nah, that's a little too scalped. No. No, I didn't do the leaves, although I could. She wanted, just a round table.
2: Oh, okay.
1: Yeah. You know, and just different things. Yeah. I mean, right now I'm doing a lot of cabinets. We were talking earlier, we're doing like an old school record console, you know, like you probably got something like
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8: You know, I know this is about to be a little touching, but at 31 years old, man, you walk away from the game on your own, pretty much go up to the team. I was there. I remember that day, and tell them, like, this may be it. What made you do that, knowing that you could have probably squeezed out a little bit more money out of him? You know, Mike loved you. Yeah. And I remember him telling me, like, we're going to let Cat take a couple of weeks off and let him make his decision. And, you know, because they wanted to keep you so bad. So what was going through your mind, and what made you make that decision?
9: You know, looking back, sometimes I have some regret the way that maybe I could have just played another year or two. Honestly, like, my heart just wasn't in it. Like, my daughter was 6 months old, and my son was just, you know, like two and a half. And, you know, it was like, people think I'm crazy because I left after training camp, made the team, had, I could have stayed a couple more, whatever, and made a couple million or something. I wasn't thinking about the money, obviously. I remember being on the sideline at, like, one of our last preseason games and just not wanting to be put in the game. You know what I mean? Like, I just didn't have, like, I was just, I don't know if I was worn out, I was exhausted, I was missing my family, you know, and I just think, you know, I didn't want to put my pads on, man. I was just, I think I was done, you know. I remember calling my dad the next day, and I was emotional, and I was like, you know, because this is your life, you know. I dedicated every day, you know, for years.
10: 8 seasons, 109 games of service.
9: Yeah, 9 training
10: That's
9: camps.
10: That's not nothing.
9: Right?
8: Training camps.
10: You know, you're in a rare club of guys that played 100 games. I mean, there aren't many guys that play 100 games at this sport, at this level.
9: Yeah, looking back, I was like, I should have just hit that milestone at 10 years, you know. But
8: it got easier.
9: It's easier.
8: It got easier once she left. I'm not gonna say it did not, like, no more tour days. Like,
9: yeah,
8: you know, we didn't know that was happening though. But
9: yeah, no, I do. Sometimes it keeps me up at night, man. Like I said, I still get nervous coming out here.
10: You said you got nervous coming here today, right?
9: Yeah, I do.
10: Little flashback.
9: But that's how I felt for 8 years. You know, that constant nervousness. You know, like I wanted. You know, everything was. I just always wanted to perform like the best that I could, you know, like I was afraid of failure, you know, which you shouldn't be. It should be, you know, the other way around. But, and even though I had no reason to, you know, we were talking about how, like I went to the game the other day and I was sitting there watching the guys play, and I was telling them, Rhett, how like when I was on the field, I felt like every eye was on me, you know what I mean? And not looking at the big picture, you know, like, no, they're looking at Delaney running down the field, catching the ball, you know, I'm just doing my job. But I just always, it was just always really, really stressful, you know, and I, you know, I don't know.
8: Yeah, I remember that day, you know, I think me and you was in the locker room. I walked, because I remember Mike telling me, like, hey, talk to Cat.
9: Yeah.
8: And I think I've told you this, and he was like, we need him. And I didn't know what he was saying when he told me that. He was just like, we need him, but go talk to him. And I remember you sitting in the locker room, in your locker. I come in there, and you was just like, I can see you getting emotional.
9: Yeah.
8: And you're just like, D, I'm sorry.
9: Yeah.
8: I'm like, sorry for what, bro? He's like, I don't think I can do this anymore. And that hit me, because you know, like, you never showed it at practice, because you, like, again, even though you probably was going through these things, you went to work and was a pro. You never showed it. You never let down. You practiced hard. Even it was training camp. And I didn't notice it. And it hurt me, because as a teammate, as a friend, I should have saw these things. You know what I mean? But like you said, we feel like everybody's watching us.
9: Yeah.
8: And sometimes you get caught in that. You get caught up in that light where it's like, when I don't perform, what's next? You know, what's going to happen to me? And I just remember that day, like, man, I'm sorry, I'm letting y'all down. You know, like, this is it for me, D. I think I'm done. And I think I told you, like, my coach told me to try to talk you out of it. I'm not.
9: Yeah.
8: This is what, that's how you feel. That's what you do. And I remember going out. And I told Mike, he's done. That's what he's going to do. I'm not going to talk him into staying. And I remember, I think you left. I think you left, right? You went home. You didn't, because you didn't stay, right? You went home.
9: No, I did. I talked to the GM and everything, and I was just like, you know, I got to go.
8: And they gave you a couple of weeks, right? It was like, we'll give you like 2 weeks to.
9: I think officially, like, you sign a paper or something, maybe.
8: Did you sign that day?
9: No.
8: Okay.
9: No, like, you know, like, I'm not a quitter, right? Like, I never quit anything in my life. But at this point, and I just, my heart wasn't in it. I wanted to be with my family, you know. Honestly, one of the moments was when Tim Shaw came and he talked to us. Do you remember him during training camp? He spoke to all of us. Mm. And I was already kind of like having these thoughts, like, you know, like, just a little bit of doubt, you know, and just kind of questioning like how committed I could be. And then I just remember him, just seeing him, and like his speech was really touching to me. And that was kind of one of the moments. And then also, like, we had all these quotes hanging up on the walls and stuff, and I would read these things, and I couldn't, like, sometimes I couldn't, like, relate to it.
8: Yeah.
9: You know what I mean? I was like, you know what? You know, that's just not doing it for me. You know, is that weird? I don't know.
8: No, it's not weird. It's not weird at all, because, you know, at times, I always felt like I could have came back and played, but I think I was at that point where, like, it didn't excite me anymore.
9: Yeah.
8: It didn't move me. You know what I mean?
9: Yeah.
8: I didn't have that fight where I felt like I want to go in and fight every day. It just wasn't there. So, like, when you say that, I understand that. Like, because when you look at the walls, toughness, relentlessness,
9: sure,
8: physical, like, I got to do this every day.
9: Yeah.
8: Like, sometimes it's not there. You know what I mean? You don't want to do it, but we have to.
9: Yes. You don't ever take a day off, you know?
8: Never.
9: And everything you do is constantly critiqued, and, you know, everything's on film. Mm. Every foot, every step you take, every move you make.
10: Sounds like a hit song.
9: You know, I'm saying, like, you know, everything is critiqued and then analyzed and critiqued. And it's just a lot, you know, it's a lot. But no, I do, it was so hard for me, especially with you guys, because we were a good group. You know, you're my guy.
8: Yeah, my guy.
9: You've always been such a good friend, you know. Yeah. You've just been so good, and it was hard to, you know, I felt like I left you guys hanging, you know. And I did, you know, I did.
8: Nah, you didn't. I swear to God, you didn't leave us hanging. Everybody want to walk away from this game on their own accord. You got to do that. You chose to walk away from this game when you felt like it was time. We don't. Most of us don't get to do that. I would have to get hurt to realize that maybe this ain't for me anymore. You know what I mean? Yeah. You realized it. Understanding that your family come first. Some of us put ourselves first before our families and don't understand the outcome, what happens when you play this game as long as we do. Because we're starting to see it now in our face.
9: Sure. Yeah, no, I appreciate that. You're right.
10: I know we're getting ready to wrap up here, but I do want to, when I hear you say that, Delaney, I think what you and your teammates were grieving over when he made the decision is you were missing the person.
8: Yes.
10: You were not missing the football player. Yes, that was important to production and those things, but you missed Craig Stevens, the human being.
8: Yes. Yes, indeed.
10: That was a mourning for you that your guy is not going to be there in the locker next to you as you come in the door.
8: Yeah, that hurts. That's the part that hurts when, you know, like he said, I feel like we all talk to each other. You may not see that in any other locker room the way you're going to see how we were. Like, we going to watch Cops together.
10: Bad Boys, what you going to do?
8: Cops is on. We all sit in our locker chilling, talking to each other. We move at the same time. We all use the bathroom at the same time. It was just like, you missed that. Like, on the field, we didn't talk as much.
10: It's all business.
8: It's all business.
10: Yeah.
8: But as soon as we walk in that locker, or as soon as we walk in that locker room, that meeting room, you can't tell the tight ends anything. Like, you know what I mean? You better not even try to fight one of us, because we
10: you
8: all
10: fight all of us.
8: You got to fight all of us. So,
9: yeah, like, that was very special, dude.
8: Yeah.
9: The relationships is, I think, probably what it, you know, I cherish most out of all that.
10: Craig, I'm so glad that, because when I mentioned the question to him last week, like, who's the underrated guy? And he lit up like a Christmas tree. And I thought, you know what? Let's get old Cat Stevens. Cat Stevens, did Mike Heimerdinger give you that nickname?
8: Yeah, Cat, where did that come from?
9: So Heimerdinger, he gave it. Him and Kerry Collins.
10: Okay.
9: You know?
10: That's what I thought.
9: Yeah.
10: And after the old 60s and 70s music Cat Stevens, who's written and done many, he still performs to this day.
9: Yeah.
10: That's wild.
9: It's funny because, like, everyone knew me as Cat. I remember, like, I think it was like, Craig Stevens retired. And the guys on our team were like, who's Craig?
8: Yeah, they were.
10: Oh, you mean Cat?
9: Oh, Cat? Oh, yeah, you know.
8: It's funny you say that. I think I did that one time. When I, like, got to know, I didn't. Because everyone called him Cat. You know what I mean? Like, you don't really hear his first name ever.
10: It's like, you calling him by his government.
8: Someone's like, yeah, Craig. I'm like, who is that? They like, how you don't know who that is? I'm like, who is it? They like, he's a tight end. I'm like, Cat? And they like, that's his first name. I'm like, oh, my God.
9: It's funny because my wife, Catherine, I call her Cat, you know. Oh. So it was always people were always like, Cat. We're both like, hey, you know.
8: Both look.
9: Yeah.
8: Yeah, I just call him Cat every time.
10: Well, like. Cat Stevens, it has been great to catch up with you. I know that Titans fans love hearing from you. Yeah. You were such a great part of this organization in your 8 years there. And I know this guy, number 82, appreciates number 88. Thanks for being here on Titans Uncut with Delaney Walker, presented by Pinnacle Financial Partners. It is awesome to have you.
9: Thank you, guys. It's been really fun. Yeah, I really do appreciate you being here.
8: Thank you.
9: Awesome.
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11: From ABC News, I'm Dave Packer. China's President Xi Jinping is in the U.S., greeted by President Trump and First Lady Melania Trump with a red carpet upon his arrival at Joint Base Andrews this evening. Tomorrow, a critical meeting for the two world leaders.
12: One big question, will Trump try to convince President Xi to pressure Iran to make a deal? President Trump has said this war will end after the election, and certainly another critical issue for this summit, the rapid growth of AI and whether there's room for cooperation between the U.S. and China.
11: ABC Chief White House Correspondent Mary Bruce on Iran. That nation's president addressed the United Nations today through a translator. He sharply criticized the actions of both the U.S. and Israel.
13: Iranian President Masoud Pezeshkian described his country as a victim of aggression by the United States and Israel.
14: We have only defended ourselves. We are not terrorists.
13: And he also called out what he described as a double standard in international law.
14: Israel targets any neighborhood in any city in any province, commits assassinations like a true terrorist.
13: He ended his speech with a push for diplomacy to end the conflict, though he said his country would neither tolerate threats from the United States nor surrender its nuclear program. Peter Haralambos, ABC News, New York.
11: Also at the United Nations today, Venezuela's acting leader, Delcy Rodriguez, promising that elections in the country, and she says the nation's people will determine the right moment. Flood alerts have been issued across New Mexico, which has seen monsoon rainfall, some areas up to 5 inches. Meanwhile, a powerful nor'easter taking aim at the eastern seaboard, Carolinas to the Jersey Shore.
15: Here in Seabright, New Jersey, these massive waves up to 12 feet high slamming the beach. And now this combination of high surf, high tide, and a full moon has officials really concerned about possible flooding and erosion.
11: ABC's Whit Johnson. Stocks plunged on Wall Street today after the 30-year Treasury yield surpassed 5%. 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
16: Here's the official forecast for tonight. Showers and thunderstorms, 65 for a low. Partly sunny tomorrow, scattered showers and 81. Tomorrow night, partly cloudy, 62. Mostly sunny with a high of 81 on Friday. Friday night, mostly clear, 55. Kicking off the weekend on Saturday with sunshine and 82 degrees. Saturday night, partly cloudy, 56. Sunday, it's going to be mostly sunny. Our expected high, 83. I'm Craig Allen on WGOW.
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